0: my locker's always open if you have a question or you know, if I see something and I say something to you. Like, guys are pretty receptive to it now.
1: Robbie, appreciate the time. Good luck down the stretch.
0: Yeah, thank you.
1: Robbie Ray of the San Diego Padres now, the former Giant, as we go back to Christine in the studio.
2: Let's welcome back ESPN MLB insider Buster Olney. Now, Buster, ahead of the trade deadline, we heard all sorts of things like the Padres might be looking to trade their great closer, Mason Miller. Obviously, they didn't do that, but they were busy. What did you make of the team's moves?
3: It was so funny because when Mason Miller was out there, Maura Hone's name was out there, I had executives of the team say, you know that A.J. Preller, their general manager, he doesn't want to sell. He really doesn't want to sell. He just needs to have an excuse not to sell. And then the Padres go on a run of victories, and then they turn around, they flip, and they get aggressive at the trade deadline. They trade for Casey Mize. They trade for Robbie Ray for their beleaguered rotation. What's been interesting is that the reviews from other teams are not good. Like, other teams are saying, man, Casey Mize, his last starts with the Tigers, his velo was down, his performance was down. Robbie Ray, not the same power pitcher that he was. But you know this, AJ's always going to take a shot. He's one of the general managers, I think, who really value winning first and foremost, as opposed to thinking about value and efficiency and some of the other buzzwords you hear these days.
2: Buster, thanks so much.
3: Thanks, Christine.
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4: As long as they were. And Yordan Alvarez, he's that guy. You get him in the playoffs, he can win you some games. You get him to the plate in the bottom of the seventh or the top of the eighth, top of the ninth, and you need a big hit, he's a guy that you can depend on more often than not to make a play. And once you get to the playoffs, we know this in any sport, whether it's baseball, whether it's hockey, whether it's basketball, whether it's football. Once you get to the playoffs, everybody's records reset. And once they reset, and once you're playing on an even playing field, a guy that could potentially win the Triple Crown for the first time since Miguel Cabrera, that changes a lot of different things. Pitchers start thinking a little differently. Things get a little more tense later on in the latter stages of the game. So I don't know. Maybe this is you and I just trying to talk ourselves into the Houston Astros. But if it's not the AL East, I think it's got to be the Houston Astros.
5: I think it's been a good conversation. We'll throw it out there to everybody out there as well. 888-729-3776. 888-SAY-ESPN. Is the American League going to be won by a team from the AL East? Is it clearly one of those three? Or is there another team that you guys maybe like out there? So I'll double back to the Yankees before we step aside. Because you brought up Aaron Judge, and we clearly still don't know what's going to happen with him. They made, you know, a subtle trade. We'll see what that does. But to me, the Yankees, it's all about their pitching staff, right? Because, yeah, again, you get into these series, and if I have Cole and Fried and Schlittler and maybe Rodon, that's a deep rotation that if those guys can get through seven innings, and I know there's a lot to ask in today's modern MLB world, but if those guys can get through seven innings, you're really only asking your bats to get you maybe two runs in a game. The Yankees should be able to. Bellinger's going to come back as well. Like, the Yankees should be able to pull that off.
4: It feels like their entire season in 2026 has been defined by the word if. If they can get healthy, if this team can round into form, then we will really see the team that so many predicted that they would be. And now, honestly, Izzy, is if going to be a reality at some point, or is it just going to be a pipe dream that we talk about for years to come? I don't know. I guess we'll just have to see.
5: We are off and rolling. I guess the word if could also go. So if the Yankees used to be called the evil empire, how about the new baseball evil empire? And rough times, they're happening in L.A. Is there cause for worry? This is Game Night on ESPN Radio, the all-new ESPN app, and, of course, Sirius XM, Channel 80.
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4: Low-key after game, so, you know, it's hard playing back-to-backs. Like, you know your body's going to be tired, so it's like, how can you show up for yourself, give yourself that energy, a little bit of juice, and I thought we did that for each other. You know, I was feeding off their energy, too. You know, we're getting steals. I thought Fee played a great game on the defensive end, Tashi as well. And getting out of transition, that's when it's a lot of fun. So just feeling the energy and just trying to get a dub, you know what I mean? That's really all it was.
5: Big 24 hours for Kayla McBride, and on Sunday, en route to the 43-point game that she had, 10 of 14 from three-point range, most three-pointers in a game in WNBA history.
4: It's something I'll definitely like reflect on. You know, obviously, you just try to be present in it and take in the energy. My teammates, because, you know, we've been through so much. Like, even through the season, it's like there's so much adversity that goes on. And so when you have a good moment, you want to just, like, soak it all in. And I'm just very grateful. You know, I'm 34 years old. It's my 13th year in the league. I'm exactly where I want to be. You know, coming back here in the offseason was the best decision I ever made. I'm so grateful for the city of Minneapolis for just loving me the way that they do through everything, the trials, tribulations, good games, bad games. I've gone 0-7, 0-8, you know what I mean? But then you know, have moments like this, and they're right there, and they're the first ones, like, chanting your name, even if it is my government. I'm really where my feet are. That's the best thing I can give you. Like, basketball is such a big part of my life, but who I am as a person, who I've grown to be in this city, means, like, there's no price I can put on that. And so today, I'm just so grateful. My best friends in the stands, you know, family group chat, you know, my teammates, just right where I want to be.
5: Minnesota Lynx made 18 threes in the game, most in a single game in franchise history. Of those 18, Kayla McBride had 10 of them en route to her 43-point game en route to the 103-90 win over Dallas. Washington Mystics, meanwhile, continue their win streak. 95-75, 20-point win over the Mercury for Washington. That's now seven straight wins. ESPN analyst Andrea Carter.
6: If you think reading into it means take it seriously, you do need to take this Mystics team seriously. They hang their hat on the defensive end. They are a tough physical team defensively, and they have a big three offensively. Sonia Citron, she is a bucket. She is efficient. She had 19 points on 7 shots today. Shakira Austin is an absolute beast who is so fluid on the offensive end, and Kiki Iriafin plays with so much strength and toughness. So offensively, they have a system. They play fast. They play together. Michaela Onyemwede makes extremely tough hustle plays. They just added Benaja Laney. And when you think about this win streak that they're on, it's not against teams at the bottom of the league.
7: Right.
6: They beat the Valkyries. They beat the Aces. They beat Dallas twice. They beat Atlanta. These are top teams in the league that the Mystics have been able to take down. So give the Mystics a lot of credit, and I expect them to make a run. They also, as of today, have the fifth easiest remaining schedule.
5: Washington Mystics get their seventh straight win, 95-75, their first 20-point win of the season. Seven straight wins, but first win over that span by double digits. Who should be held accountable? That's next. SportsCenter All Night continues. It's ESPN Radio.
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0: offensively. They have a system. They play fast. They play together. Mikaela Onyemwede makes extremely tough hustle plays. They just added Benaiah Laney. And when you think about this win streak that they're on, it's not against teams at the bottom of the league.
1: Right.
0: They beat the Valkyries. They beat the Aces. They beat Dallas twice. They beat Atlanta. These are top teams in the league that the Mystics have been able to take down. So give the Mystics a lot of credit, and I expect them to make a run. They also, as of today, have the fifth easiest remaining schedule.
2: Washington Mystics get their seventh straight win, 95-75, their first 20-point win of the season. Seven straight wins, but first win over that span by double digits. Who should be held accountable? That's next. 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
1: 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Don Nelson, second winningest coach in NBA history, five-time NBA champ, member of the Hall of Fame, died at the age of 86. His family announced it on Sunday. Spent 14 seasons in the NBA as a player. Won those five titles in 11 seasons with the Celtics. Boston retired as number 19 in the late 70s. Immediately following his playing career, Don Nelson joined the Milwaukee Bucks as an assistant coach, starting the 1976 season. 15 games into that season, he was promoted to head coach after Larry Costello was fired. Nelson spent 31 seasons in the NBA as head coach with the Bucks, Warriors, Knicks, Mavericks. Nelson retired with the most coaching wins ever. That mark was surpassed by Greg Popovich 4 years ago. Don Nelson was 86. Speaking of the NBA, the Kawhi Leonard situation back in the spotlight. He's been at the center of the NBA investigation, or more precisely, his compensation has been at the center of that NBA investigation. There's been the look into the sponsorship deal with the now bankrupt banking company, and now another undisclosed sponsorship agreement allegedly worth millions of dollars with Daktronics, the company that designed the Clippers video board inside the arena. Pablo Torre on his podcast last week saying he had a source who said the sponsorship deal was, quote, 1,000% a way to circumvent the salary cap. It was funneling money from the Clippers through Daktronics back to Kawhi. Earlier on ESPN Radio, Matt Jones, Myron Metcalf.
2: It feels like not even just a big deal for Kawhi Leonard. It feels like a big deal for the NBA. We don't know what the investigation is going to show. Apparently, according to reports, it may not be completed until sometime during next season. But if you're Kawhi Leonard, if you're Steve Ballmer, if you're the Clippers, you have to assume, I would think, Matt, that you're about to get one of the most severe punishments we have ever seen. Because one thing about Adam Silver is he will set a standard. And if, in fact, there is something that is wrong or illegal or unethical behind these deals, I think Adam Silver is going to dish out one of the worst punishments we've seen. What I have yet to see, however, is where is the definitive tie between the sponsorships, Kawhi, and the Clippers. I'm not saying they don't exist. But I think if you're Kawhi, that probably is the argument. You've been a lawyer, and I was thinking about this when I read the story. You've been a lawyer.
3: Yes.
2: I give you the chance to represent Kawhi Leonard
3: right
2: now,
3: mm-hmm.
2: or the Clippers, or the NBA. You get those three choices, and you want to win the case. Who are you representing right now, and why?
3: Well, the Clippers and Kawhi presumably would be on the same side. I guess the question would be, do you want to, if you're asking me to be the NBA and prosecute him, I think it's actually a fairly easy prosecution. I think the more interesting thing is what is Kawhi and the Clippers, what is their answer going to be? I think what they would probably say is, look, it's not crazy that an entity that has the Clippers scoreboard would choose to use the Clippers' best player, right? It wouldn't make sense for their endorsement to be Carl Towns if they do the Clippers scoreboard. It would make sense to have a Clipper. I mean, the question will be, was this prearranged by Clippers ownership? So if they can find out that the Clippers used these companies to pay to go around the salary cap, then I think there's an argument that you ban Steve Ballmer, although banning an owner is kind of a weird thing because he still owns the team. Kawhi, I don't think you can ban Kawhi. I mean, it's not Kawhi's job to enforce the salary cap. Kawhi's job is to make money for Kawhi. You know what I mean? The salary cap, Kawhi does not sign an agreement to abide by the salary cap. Kawhi signs an agreement with the Clippers. And if the Clippers break the rules to give Kawhi money, that's on the Clippers. It's not on Kawhi.
1: The NBA launched the investigation into the Clippers and Leonard in September. 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Now back to baseball and the Marlins putting it on the Angels.
4: On Friday, Konon tomahawks the ball. He drives one out to right. That's way deep, and it is gone. It was 39. coming in. He met it about eye high, and Griff drills his 12th home run this year.
1: He hit two on Sunday, two for four. Both of the hits were home runs. Konine's first career multi-homer game as the Marlins beat the Angels 12-3.
5: Griff, your first career multi-homer game. I don't know which one was more impressive, the one with the exit velo of 115 or the one that came off a pitch that's 39 miles per hour. Do you have one that's more impressive to you?
6: Yeah, honestly, I think position player at-bats are pretty hard, so I'd say that one. I never really faced pitches that are going that slow, so that was definitely a cool one.
5: How were you able to stay on that pitch?
6: I utilized the toe tap. You know, I'm not usually a toe tapper, but I think after he threw me the first one, he slowed it way down. You have to just basically not move until it's right in front of you, so it's like hitting off a tee.
5: Well, your first home run, also very impressive, 115 miles per hour off the bat. That's the hardest hit baseball by a Marlin this season. It sounded different to us on the broadcast. Did it sound different to you in the moment?
6: I didn't really hear it, honestly. I think I'm just like, I never really hear myself hit it. It definitely felt good, and I feel like I knew it right away. But I think that was probably, you know, my best feeling one of the season so far.
5: You faced Anderson during the offseason. How much more comfortable did that make you here today against him?
6: Yeah, I think, he's a good buddy of mine, and it was definitely cool to get in the box against him, and I always love competing against him, and we face each other a lot in the offseason, so it definitely helped.
5: All right, Griff, before I let you go, 19 runs for your team these last two games. How did you see the offense come alive?
6: Yeah, just stringing together really good at-bats, you know, up and down the lineup. I think it's good to see, and I think that's what we've been missing a little bit lately, so we definitely got to keep it going, and everyone's getting hot, which is nice.
5: Thanks so much for the time, Griff. Congrats.
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1: Games, I've gone 0-7, 0-8, you know what I mean? But then you have moments like this, and they're right there, and they're the first ones, like, chanting your name, even if it is my government. I'm really where my feet are. That's the best thing I can give you. Like, basketball is such a big part of my life, but who I am as a person, who I've grown to be in this city, means, like, there's no price I can put on that. And so today, I'm just so grateful. My best friends in the stands, you know, family group chat, you know, my teammates, just right where I want to be.
2: Minnesota Lynx made 18 threes in the game, most in a single game in franchise history. Of those 18, Kayla McBride had 10 of them en route to her 43-point game en route to the 103-90 win over Dallas. Washington Mystics, meanwhile, continue their win streak. 95-75, 20-point win over the Mercury for Washington. That's now 7 straight wins. ESPN analyst Andrea Carter.
3: If you think reading into it means take it seriously, you do need to take this Mystics team seriously. They hang their hat on the defensive end. They are a tough physical team defensively, and they have a big three offensively. Sonia Citron, she is a bucket.

0: much strength and toughness. So offensively, they have a system. They play fast. They play together. Mikaela Onyemwede makes extremely tough hustle plays. They just added Bani Jelani. And when you think about this win streak that they're on, it's not against teams at the bottom of the league. Right. They beat the Valkyries. They beat the Aces. They beat Dallas twice. They beat Atlanta. These are top teams in the league that the Mystics have been able to take down. So give the Mystics a lot of credit, and I expect them to make a run. They also, as of today, have the fifth easiest remaining schedule.
1: Washington Mystics get their seventh straight win, 95-75, their first 20-point win of the season. Seven straight wins, but first win over that span by double digits. Who should be held accountable? That's next. Sports Center All Night continues. 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
3: 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If the offense looks a lot like it did last year, you could be talking about having a new head coach.
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2: Washington Mystics, meanwhile, continue their win streak. 95-75, 20-point win over the Mercury for Washington. That's now seven straight wins. ESPN analyst Andrea Carter.
3: If you think reading into it means take it seriously, you do need to take this Mystics team seriously. They hang their hat on the defensive end. They are a tough physical team defensively, and they have a big three offensively. Sonia Citron, she is a bucket. She is efficient. She had 19 points on seven shots today. Shakira Austin is an absolute beast who is so fluid on the offensive end, and Kiki Iriafin plays with so much strength and toughness. So offensively, they have a system. They play fast. They play together. Michaela Onyemwede makes extremely tough hustle plays. They just added Benaja Laney. And when you think about this win streak that they're on, it's not against teams at the bottom of the league.
4: Right.
3: They beat the Valkyries. They beat the Aces. They beat Dallas twice. They beat Atlanta. These are top teams in the league that the Mystics have been able to take down. So give the Mystics a lot of credit, and I expect them to make a run. They also, as of today, have the fifth easiest remaining schedule.
2: Washington Mystics get their seventh straight win, 95-75, their first 20-point win of the season. Seven straight wins, but first win over that span by double digits. Who should be held accountable? That's next. SportsCenter All Night continues. It's ESPN Radio.
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1: 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Don Nelson, second winningest coach in NBA history, five-time NBA champ, member of the Hall of Fame, died at the age of 86. His family announced it on Sunday. Spent 14 seasons in the NBA as a player. Won those five titles in 11 seasons with the Celtics. Boston retired as number 19 in the late 70s. Immediately following his playing career, Don Nelson joined the Milwaukee Bucks as an assistant coach starting the 1976 season. 15 games into that season, he was promoted to head coach after Larry Costello was fired. Nelson spent 31 seasons in the NBA as head coach with the Bucks, Warriors, Knicks, Mavericks. Nelson retired with the most coaching wins ever. That mark was surpassed by Greg Popovich 4 years ago. Don Nelson was 86. Speaking of the NBA, the Kawhi Leonard situation back in the spotlight. He's been at the center of the NBA investigation, or more precisely, his compensation has been at the center of that NBA investigation. There's been the look into the sponsorship deal with the now bankrupt banking company, and now another undisclosed sponsorship agreement allegedly worth millions of dollars with Daktronics, the company that designed the Clippers video board inside the arena. Pablo Torre on his podcast last week saying he had a source who said the sponsorship deal was, quote, 1,000% a way to circumvent the salary cap. It was funneling money from the Clippers through Daktronics back to Kawhi. Earlier on ESPN Radio, Matt Jones, Myron Metcalf.
2: It feels like not even just a big deal for Kawhi Leonard. It feels like a big deal for the NBA. We don't know what the investigation is going to show. Apparently, according to reports, it may not be completed until sometime during next season. But if you're Kawhi Leonard, if you're Steve Ballmer, if you're the Clippers, you have to assume, I would think, Matt, that you're about to get one of the most severe punishments we have ever seen. Because one thing about Adam Silver is he will set a standard. And if, in fact, there is something that is wrong or illegal or unethical behind these deals, I think Adam Silver is going to dish out one of the worst punishments we've seen. What I have yet to see, however, is where is the definitive tie between the sponsorships, Kawhi, and the Clippers. I'm not saying they don't exist, but I think if you're Kawhi, that probably is the argument. You've been a lawyer, and I was thinking about this when I spread the story. You've been a lawyer.
3: Yes.
2: I give you the chance to represent Kawhi Leonard right now, or the Clippers, or the NBA. You get those three choices, and you want to win the case. Who are you representing right now and why?
3: Well, the Clippers and Kawhi presumably would be on the same side. I guess the question would be, do you want to, if you're asking me to be the NBA and prosecute him, I think it's actually a fairly easy prosecution. I think the more interesting thing is what is Kawhi and the Clippers, what is their answer going to be? I think what they would probably say is, look, it's not crazy that an entity that has the Clippers scoreboard would choose to use the Clippers' best player, right? It wouldn't make sense for their endorsement to be Karl Towns if they do the Clippers scoreboard. It would make sense to have a Clipper. I mean, the question will be, was this prearranged by Clippers ownership? So if they can find out that the Clippers used these companies to pay to go around the salary cap, then I think there's an argument that you ban Steve Ballmer, although banning an owner is kind of a weird thing because he still owns the team. Kawhi, I don't think you can ban Kawhi. I mean, it's not Kawhi's job to enforce the salary cap. Kawhi's job is to make money for Kawhi. You know what I mean? The salary cap, Kawhi does not sign an agreement to abide by the salary cap. Kawhi signs an agreement with the Clippers. And if the Clippers break the rules to give Kawhi money, that's on the Clippers. It's not on Kawhi.
1: The NBA launched the investigation into the Clippers and Leonard in September. 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Now back to baseball and the Marlins putting it on the Angels.
4: On Friday, Konon tomahawks the ball. He drives one out to right. That's way deep, and it is gone. It was 30. 49 coming in. He met it about eye high, and Griff drills his 12th home run this year.
1: He hit two on Sunday, 2 for 4. Both of the hits were home runs. Konine's first career multi-homer game as the Marlins beat the Angels 12-3.
5: Griff, your first career multi-homer game. I don't know which one was more impressive, the one with the exit velo of 115 or the one that came off a pitch that's 39 miles per hour. Do you have one that's more impressive to you?
6: Yeah, honestly, I think position player at-bats are pretty hard, so I'd say that one. I never really faced pitches that are going that slow, so that was definitely a cool one.
5: How were you able to stay on that pitch?
6: I utilized the toe tap. You know, I'm not usually a toe tapper, but I think after he threw me the first one, he slowed it way down. You have to just basically not move until it's right in front of you, so it's like hitting off a tee.
5: Well, your first home run, also very impressive, 115 miles per hour off the bat. That's the hardest hit baseball by a Marlin this season. It sounded different to us on the broadcast. Did it sound different to you in the moment?
6: I didn't really hear it, honestly. I think I'm just like, I never really hear myself hit it. It definitely felt good, and I feel like I knew it right away. But I think that was probably, you know, my best feeling one of the season so far.
5: You faced Anderson during the offseason. How much more comfortable did that make you here today against him?
6: Yeah, I think, he's a good buddy of mine, and it was definitely cool to get in the box against him, and I always love competing against him, and we face each other a lot in the offseason, so it definitely helped.
5: All right, Griff, before I let you go, 19 runs for your team these last two games. How did you see the offense come alive?
6: Yeah, just stringing together really good at-bats, you know, up and down the lineup. I think it's good to see, and I think that's what we've been missing a little bit lately, so we definitely got to keep it going, and everyone's getting hot, which is nice.
5: Thanks so much for the time, Griff. Congrats.
1: 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Speaking of Florida, they've got the longest active win streak. That's next. 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
8: This is Nate Taylor covering the Chiefs. Since training camp began, Patrick Mahomes has been able to participate in all the 11-on-11 reps with his teammates with the first team offense, proving that he is on track to be able to participate and play when the Chiefs open the season on Monday Night Football on September 14th against the Denver Broncos. Mahomes has been accurate, and he's even been a little bit mobile, using rollouts to his left and his right to test the strength in his left knee, the same knee that he had surgically repaired for a torn ACL and LCL. The Chiefs are also going to use Kenneth Walker quite a bit to start the season, and the two former Super Bowl MVPs have been able to work with one another on screen passes. Patrick Mahomes believes he'll be ready for week one, and he has made it his mission this offseason. The only question now is whether the Chiefs will let Patrick Mahomes play in the preseason as a warm-up for that September 14th game against the Denver Broncos.
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9: It's Unsportsmanlike here on ESPN Radio, presented by Progressive Insurance, alongside our Super Bowl champion Chris Canty. I'm Michelle Smallman, and CeCe, it's time to go Two-A-Days with the Kansas City Chiefs. They are looking to bounce back from an abnormal season for the Chiefs. They're used to having the Arrowhead Invitational, hosting the AFC Championship game, and more likely than not, winning it and going on to a Super Bowl. Last year was an offseason, 6-11. They missed the playoffs. Obviously, Patrick Mahomes sustaining that ACL injury, and he's not sure if Patrick Mahomes, even though he's participated in every part of training camp, if he's going to play in the team's preseason opener next week against the Rams. Any concern that Andy Reid and the Chiefs are talking about holding out Patrick Mahomes potentially in that game?
10: No, I don't need to see Patrick Mahomes in the preseason. I have no worries that when the lights are the brightest and the season kicks off in a few weeks, that Mahomes boy will be ready. Biggest question

0: This is Chris Dolan.
1: 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Chris, what's with all these out-of-town personal injury firms coming into the Bay Area with these catchy jingles and funny names?
0: Unlike the Dolan Law Firm, most of these firms are from out of state or in LA.
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5: 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Alongside Chris Canty, I'm Michelle Smallman. No Evan Cohen today. But Dan Graziano sitting in his chair, our ESPN NFL insider. Good morning, Graz. How are you doing?
6: I'm doing great, Michelle. How are you doing?
5: I'm doing well. Thanks so much. Well, as NFL training camps are fully underway. We're getting ready for preseason football. What's the number one storyline that you're paying attention to right now across the league?
6: I mean, the Vikings quarterback competition. That was the last stop I had, so that's front of mind. Honestly, you know what I think is one of the biggest storylines in the NFL this year, especially early in the season, is the number of new and untested coordinators key spots. Like teams that we expect to be like Baltimore, Philadelphia, Washington, Dallas on the defensive side of the ball. You know, Davis Webb is going to call plays in Denver instead of Sean Payton. Like, there are a lot of teams that we expect to be good and contenders that have given a lot of responsibility to people that haven't done their particular job yet. And, you know, some of them are going to do it really well. I guess maybe all of them, but probably not all of them. But I just don't know which is which. And I think that's going to go a long way toward telling the story of this season.
7: Graz, we had Todd Monken come out with some contradicting statements this weekend. 45 minutes before our practice over the weekend, he said that Shedeur Sanders was going to get the lion's share of the first team reps. Shedeur Sanders got none of those first team reps. It was Deshaun Watson. Sanders splits reps with Dylan Gabriel with the second and third team. I'm curious to know, what's the state of play when it comes to Cleveland's quarterback battle and who's going to be, who has the inside track to be the week one starter?
6: Yeah, it's tough to know for sure what that development Saturday means because Monken didn't answer questions after practice. So no one got to say what changed and have him get an answer. So hopefully today that gets addressed. It sounds like the competition has kind of been sort of uneven both ways, that no one's really separated themselves, but a lot of people took that Saturday development as a sign that maybe Watson had moved ahead or that Monken was at a point where he wanted to see Watson with certain, you know, personnel groupings, certain receivers, whatever. So we'll get a little more clarity on that today, but it certainly sounds like, you know, it's possible that Watson has kind of moved ahead in the competition or even just sort of stayed ahead long enough. I'd be surprised if they made a decision anytime soon. It still seems like the kind of situation where you might see one guy start the first preseason game and the other guy start the second, and then they have an announcement. But, yeah, I'm fascinated to see what Todd Monken has to say today about what changed in those, what'd you say, 45 minutes between his press conference and the start of practice.
5: Yeah, I'm interested to see what he has to say as well. We're speaking with Dan Graziano, our ESPN NFL insider.

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0: And I'm Vanessa Denniston, senior attorney from the Dolan Law Firm. Chris, what's with all these out-of-town personal injury firms coming into the Bay Area with these catchy jingles and funny names?
1: Unlike the Dolan Law Firm, most of these firms are from out of state or in L.A.
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5: 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One of the things we're monitoring throughout training camp, and especially as the preseason kicks off, is the quarterback battle with the Cleveland Browns between Deshaun Watson and Shedeur Sanders. And Todd Monken, Browns head coach, had this to say about how the reps would be divided before practice yesterday. Here's what he had to say.
6: Might end up with a 7-on-7, might end up where Sean gets one of those. That's what we've been doing. But Shedeur will take the majority of the one reps today.
5: Okay, so that's what Todd Monken said before practice, CC.
7: Mm-hmm.
5: And he said Shedeur is going to take the majority of the reps. That's not what happened. Deshaun Watson took all the reps. So what does this tell you? What does this changeup tell you about how Todd Monken is viewing this quarterback decision?
7: He hadn't made up his damn mind yet. And this is something that he's wanted to try to figure out sooner rather than later. You go back to early in the spring, he said he wanted to quarterback one position decided after OTAs and minicamp. And yet, neither Shedeur nor Deshaun Watson was able to separate themselves enough where he could make the call. So now you're in training camp, and it feels a bit clunky in terms of how they're handling it. And Smalls, the one thing that I will say as a criticism toward Todd Monken is, why the hell did you set the expectation that Shedeur Sanders would get all of the first team reps before practice on Saturday? If there was a possibility that we could see what we saw, which is Deshaun Watson getting all of the first team reps, why did you say that it was going to be Shedeur? It feels very much so like an unforced error by the new head coach. It was something that you didn't need to do. You created more controversy to one of the more talked about quarterback competitions, one of the more talked about position battles throughout the entirety of the NFL preseason. It just doesn't make sense. You drew more attention to a quarterback battle that already had enough of it.
5: I thought the same thing, CC, because they were obviously off yesterday, and Todd Monken had expressed that he and the coaching staff is going to use that time to discuss which quarterback is going to start the preseason opener against the Bears Saturday in Chicago. So knowing that they were going to have this discussion, knowing that a decision is looming, for him to come out and say that Shedeur is going to take the reps and then have a big hook and change everything, and all of a sudden it's Deshaun Watson that's getting all the reps with the number one offense, and that Shedeur and Dylan Gabriel split those remaining reps, you think, okay, what happened? What happened in order for there to be a change? He did set the expectations one way and then leads us down that road of speculation when he switches things up.
7: Yeah, I mean, listen, if we're confused about it, I got to imagine that the players in that locker room are confused about it. And this is around the time where you want to start focusing in on who your guy is going to be. And for the life of me, Smalls, I can't understand why the Cleveland Browns organization is even entertaining Deshaun Watson being the starting quarterback.
5: I'm with you.
7: It doesn't make any sense to me. He's not your future. And quite frankly, he's undermined what your present could have been. Like the Deshaun Watson trade, let's be clear about one thing. The Deshaun Watson trade was a big bet that the Cleveland Browns lost out on, and it ultimately led to them dealing Myles Garrett.

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2: That is sickening. 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It's unsportsmanlike here on ESPN Radio. 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It is time for our training camp check-in. Daniel Oyefusi, our ESPN Browns reporter, joins us here on Unsportsmanlike. Daniel, thanks so much for the time. And let's start there. What's the latest that you can share with us about what's going on with the quarterback competition in Cleveland between Deshaun Watson and Shedeur Sanders?
3: Yeah, well, I'll say we had a major change in the Browns quarterback rotation just 2 days ago on Saturday. Deshaun Watson and Shedeur Sanders had been alternating practice days with the first team offense, and Saturday was supposed to be Sanders' day up. About 15 minutes before that practice, Todd Monken even said that Sanders would get a majority of the number one reps. But instead, in what was the longest practice to date, about 2.5 hours, we saw Deshaun Watson take every single rep with the first team offense. And after the practice, when asked for the reasoning for that, a team spokesperson just said that Monken wanted to see Watson with, quote, certain personnel groupings. Obviously, that was the number one offense. That's a really notable change after 2 weeks of training camp and them starting to get ready for their first preseason game against the Bears in Chicago on Saturday. We'll actually talk to Todd Monken in a couple of hours before practice today and, hopefully get some type of explanation as to why Watson took all of Sanders' reps. But a big change in that competition, it looks like.
1: Daniel, last year the Cleveland Browns finished with the worst in terms of the percentage of plays that their quarterbacks were pressured in dropback passes. They've reshaped the offensive line, new starters there, brought in several pass catchers, including picks in the first two rounds. I'm curious to know what the expectation is for the supporting cast around the quarterbacks this upcoming season, whether it's Watson or Sanders.
3: Well, yeah, the Browns do think that they have really built out the infrastructure of this offense to support whoever is going to be under center. I think that really starts with the offensive line. They're going to have five new week one starters along that line. They did add some veterans, as you mentioned, in free agency, whether that be Zion Johnson, Titus Howard, Elgton Jenkins. But they also drafted, first-round pick, number 9 overall pick, Spencer Fano, who's going to be their left tackle and play the blind side. And he's been really up to the task of going up against Jared Verse. They got into a little tussle on Saturday, kind of throwing punches and going to the ground, but it's all love. They're both pushing each other and trying to make sure that they're ready for the season. And then the pass catchers this time of year and the wide receivers are what get people really excited with those highlights. And Casey Concepcion and Denzel Boston have been full of that. Obviously Casey is a little bit smaller. He's going to give them some speed, some shiftiness. But I think Denzel Boston has maybe even been more impressive with his ability to not only make those contested catches, but just be an all-around wide receiver and run smooth routes. So there's a lot of excitement. Obviously the quarterback position is still in flux, but there's a lot of excitement about the infrastructure and the ability to support whoever is going to be starting in week one.
2: Daniel Oyefusi, our ESPN Browns reporter, joining us here on Unsportsmanlike. And you talked about the supporting cast. We're still waiting to see who that quarterback will be. But Daniel, your boots on the ground there. So take us through this, because the Deshaun Watson era has obviously not been great for Cleveland. Jimmy Haslam, their owner, said it was a big swing and a miss, but then everyone from him down seems to have changed their tune on Watson, so much so that we're thinking maybe he's going to be the starting quarterback this season. What caused that change from this is a swing and a miss, we're going to put this chapter behind us, to no, now there's a potential that he could be QB1?
3: Well, yeah, when you hear speak swing and a miss, and I was sitting right next to, the Haslams a couple of years back when they made those comments, everyone kind of closed the book on that Deshaun Watson era. You could call it sunk cost fallacy, where like maybe they're trying to squeeze, anything they can get from that final year. They still got to pay him $46 million this year. You could say that. But honestly, when it comes down to it, they have a new head coach in Todd Monken, who said that he's not going to come into this situation with any preconceived notions.

0: We asked parents who adopted teens to share their journey.
1: There are many times I thought, I can't do this. I mean, what parent isn't worried about? What am I not doing right? What am I not doing enough? And then I realized, wait, that's being a parent.
2: Don't worry about being perfect. I've had around three other mother figures in my life, but only one of them has taught me how a mother loves.
1: The greatest reward for me is he makes me better every day.
3: I would tell a family considering adopting a teenager that teenager, whoever it is, needs you, and they need what you have to offer.
1: Taylor's giving me hope. He's our son, and that is what he will always be.
0: Learn about adopting a teen from foster care. 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
4: It's like, yeah, a guy caught a ball on me, tag off. A guy caught a 5-yard pass on me, do some kind of, like, I just strapped them down. Like, those guys didn't do that. Like, they just went out there and just, I don't know, it was just different up here. So really fortunate to be around guys like that.
5: Jeff Hafley, Miami Dolphins head coach, here on the Rich Eisen Show. Our radio audience has returned, talking about some Hall of Famers that he's coached in other places before becoming the HC in Miami. And listen, I mean, Hall of Fame players, wake up with the talent that's needed. And then, or many people wake up with the talent that's needed. Let's put it that way. But Hall of Fame players add a burning desire to be great to it. How do you coach that, right? I mean, how do you find those players, you starting out now in Miami trying to create a culture? But how do you, knowing what it looks like, try and instill that?
4: Well, I think you got to be demanding. I mean, and we're so young right now where it's actually a lot of fun. I mean, we have 23 rookies on the roster, and a lot of them are battling for jobs and getting a ton of reps, whether it's with the ones or the twos. And I mean, you can push these guys, show them exactly what it looks like. And you got to be relentless about it. You got to hold them accountable. You got to be demanding. And now we got to love these guys up, and they're going to make mistakes. But just the way right now they're going about practice and our coaches are coaching them, we'll take a little bit of time with these guys because playing as rookies is hard. But I think we're in a pretty cool space right now to be able to do that and really get on these guys and teach them the right way, teach them what it looks like. And it's just all the little things and the details that's been fun right now.
5: And in terms of bringing the players in, you and John Eric Sullivan together now from the Green Bay system, did you choose the players in the draft having already sort of kicked a tire to know that they're ready for that type of coaching? Was that part of the process over the last few months?
4: I think part of the process is finding guys that love football. And I think Sully and his staff, they did such a good job. And then, a big thing for me is when, Sully and I constantly talk, and you talk to the scouts and you talk to everybody in the draft room, and what do they say about him? Does he love football? And then to me, it's how tough they are. And it's when I watch tape, whether it's late in a game, how hard are they still playing? When their team's losing, how hard are they still playing? Do they celebrate with their teammates? Do they do all the little things on tape that don't talk to me that you love football? Because everybody could say you love football, but I want to see things that show me they love football. How physical a guy comes down and how excited he gets and the juice that he has with his teammates and how a corner might get off a block or a wide receiver straining down the field. Like all those little things. I mean, if you get guys that are made up the right way, you're going to have a pretty good chance.
5: Jeff Hafley here on the Rich Eisen Show. So how is Malik Willis handling being the one there in Miami in his first training camp and offseason?
4: He's doing a nice job. I mean, clearly he's getting the reps, and I think that's new for him, right? As a backup, you're kind of with the twos and you're rotating in, but he's getting the reps with the ones. And you see probably the biggest thing, his confidence. It's just his confidence is starting to grow. He's understanding the scheme more with Bobby Slowick. He's starting to lead more because he's feeling that confidence and understanding that, you know what, I'm going to take over this offense, not just as a player, but it's my time to lead these guys. And you can start to see him vocally grabbing a wideout, or the other day he got the offense together before practice to kind of go over some stuff. So it's been fun to watch, and he's going to continue to develop and as he gets playing time.
5: And in terms of evaluating him, Jeff Hafley here on the Rich Eisen Show, and in terms of evaluating Malik Willis, the conversation you hear so many times when you build a team, certainly around a young quarterback who's doing it as a starter for the first time, is

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0: True that. It is the Jim Rome Show of Westwood One and presented by FanDuel. Program's always presented by FanDuel. Nice to have you here. How was your weekend? What's going on? Great to be a part of this. Great to be here. Great to have you here. Let me lay out the Monday show for you, starting off with the fact that we are open in hour number one. We've got two interviews, and they're back-to-back starting at hour number two. So if you want up in here, do it in hour one, 1-800-636-8686. If you prefer to jump in on chat, you're probably there already. If not, head on over there. We have a YouTube channel. This show airs live on our YouTube channel, Jim Rome. If you don't mind, once you get there, hit the sub button and then ring the bell. That'd be great. Also, get up in chat. Chat has become the next big thing, the new big thing on the program, the way a lot of you are engaging. If you want to engage the way you always have, that's good too. Phones, X, email, whatever works best for you. All right, so that first hour is wide open. Coming up at the top of hour number two, back-to-back, Josh Pate joins us at 1 o'clock straight up. Then at 1:20, Sonny Dykes, the head coach at TCU. He's one of those guys that we run down every single year at this time, so we will continue that tradition. Hour three is open. We've got an ATP in there. And whatever you want to hit on, don't be so passive. Be a little more proactive. Be a little more aggressive. Hit me up. What do you want to cover? If you want to lay out and wait to hear what I have to say, that's fine. But if you already know, get up in here. And we'll get you on the air. All right, first things first. Where I want to start today, coming off the weekend, frankly, is not where I normally go. Not only where I normally start, but where I normally never, ever go. I just don't go here. I don't wade into this. It's not what I do. It's not where I live. I'm not going to get sucked into it. It's just not my deal. Most of the time, I feel like it's contrived. It's manufactured. It's something to get clicks. It's something to get people to react. It's some rage bait. I'm just not all about it. However, this year is certainly an exception. So I will switch up. And for once, I'm going to go there. I'm going to talk about it. I'm going to lead with it. The Pro Football Hall of Fame induction ceremony. I mean, you knew that's where I was going, right? You totally thought that's what I meant, right?
1: Totally trash.
0: Totally deked. Get to that guy in a second. Totally deked. All right, so here's the thing. Typically, the festivities in Canton are Triple U territory. I haven't even referenced the Triple U in a minute, but typically pretty Triple U. Every once in a while, somebody will get up and give a really fiery or memorable speech. But I can't remember the last time that I did a full-blown take on the Hall of Fame induction ceremony to lead the show. So why this time? What happened this year to make it so memorable, at least for me? I'll tell you what happened. Adam Vinatieri happened. Adam Vinatieri showed up and had himself a day. Now, I bet he went into it thinking it would be one of the best days of his life. And he was right. AV, though, probably came out of it thinking, man, that was even better than I thought. Now, I'm not so sure that his former head coach or owner had nearly as much fun as Vinatieri did. In fact, I know it. I know Hoodman and Robert Kraft had a rough day. That's exactly why the entire thing was so enjoyable for me. And to anybody else who has a problem with Vinatieri turning his induction speech into a roast, what I have to say is you really only have a problem with yourself. And with fun, and with humor. Anyone who has any issue with AV bringing the smack to Canton, all I have to say to you is, in a word, don't like that call. That's not a very good call.
2: I don't like that call. Not a very good call.
0: I mean, it's amazing that Vinatieri went into the hall while dragging Hoodman and Kraft for a bunch of reasons. The first of which being that neither Hoodman nor Kraft are in the hall yet. That's the first incredible thing about all of this. The kicker, from the Pats dynasty got into the hall before the head coach of the Pats dynasty or the owner of the Pats dynasty? The kicker. And don't get me wrong, damn good kicker. But the kicker went in before the alleged greatest head coach of all time. The kicker went in before the owner with six rings who completely changed the trajectory of that entire franchise. The kicker is in before the owner, even though the owner's been out here actively and desperately campaigning to get in for years and years. That alone already made this whole thing hilarious to me. That was before AV started dropping bombs. That was before AV dropped any smack whatsoever yesterday. But then he decided to punctuate the point by firing off some scuds in the direction of his old coach. Check out this one that landed right between the hood's eyes.
2: Unfortunately, Bill couldn't make it here today. There's a lot going on at UNC right now. He may be on a recruiting trip right now looking for the next Lawrence Taylor. I thought it was because training camp had already started. But in truth, it's because he's judging his girlfriend's cheerleading competition.
0: Get him, AV. Sick him. Boom! Roasted. Damn, Hoodie. He didn't just clown you for your co-ed. He straight up clowned you for your entire Chapel Hill operation. That little Chapel Hill operation, you know, the 33rd NFL team. This dude, man. The brass set on this dude. I guess we shouldn't be surprised though, right? The whole reason he's up there in the first place is he had the brass set to nail some of the biggest kicks in NFL history. Again, hell of a kicker. But he is a kicker going after the alleged greatest coach of all time. Can you imagine Hoodman's reaction to all of that? Is that where Pervin Liar reaches out to Hoodman like, yo, bro, I'll come over and kick that kicker if you need me to put him back in his place?
3: 250, 250.
0: When does Jordan Hudson start crying about how Adam Vinatieri is just a hater? Just being a hater. Hood couldn't make the ceremony because he's judging his girlfriend's cheerleading competition. I mean, dude, was that really necessary? Of course not. That's what makes it so awesome. The kicker coming off the top rope out of nowhere. Love to see it.
3: Love to see it. Love to see it.
0: Yeah, all right, so there's your post. Adam Vinatieri had jokes for Bill Belichick before calling him the greatest coach of all time. Right. Before calling him the greatest coach of all time. In terms of the Colts and Jim Irsay, love to see it. Speaking of which, come to find out, Vinatieri was also wearing one of Irsay's ties during his speech. A.K.A. he was not wearing one of Bob Kraft's ties. Also, A.V. was introduced by Carly Irsay Gordon, not Bob Kraft. He had the Colts owner present him, not the Pats owner. So in theory, Vinatieri could have had Kraft himself if he wanted, but clearly he didn't want a Kraft. He wanted an Irsay because he obviously identifies more as a Colt than a Patriot, which isn't so crazy. He did spend more years in Indy. However, he won three rings in New England and is commonly most associated with the Pats by the rest of the world. So it was a little bit jarring to see him so clearly loyal to the Colts. Again, he wore Irsay's tie. He had his daughter, who's now the owner, present him. It's almost like people don't like Hoodman very much. It's almost like players didn't love being on those Patriots teams. It's almost like there's a reason why Bob Kraft is still not in the Hall of Fame, even though he desperately wants to be. And by the way, it wasn't just Hood and Kraft. Vinatieri also had a little something for Bacon Face himself.
2: I was lucky enough to play with the greatest quarterback in Patriot history. Unfortunately, he was unable to make it here today. Drew Bledsoe. I had a few more Tom Brady jokes, but I was afraid that he'd run up on the stage and maybe give me a Will Smith like he did to Logan Paul last month. Tom, you changed the game forever.
0: Bro. I've never thought more highly of this guy than I do right now. It's like he's auditioning for a Netflix special or something. So to recap, the kicker went up there to call out the alleged coaching goat and the greatest player of all time, and he pulled off both. I mean, well done. But why stop there? That was my thing. Why stop there, man? This is just getting good. Why not talk about Bacon's chiseled Kevin Bacon face too? Why not go in on Kraft? Like, unfortunately, Bob Kraft couldn't be here today. He said he had a massage appointment at some place called Orchids of Asia. Or even better, how about Mike Vrabel? Vrabel and Vinatieri had a ton of overlap in New England. Why no punchline for Vrabes? Like, unfortunately, Mike Vrabel couldn't be here today. He's busy meeting up with a national reporter at a bar in New York City, at a casino, at a couples-only resort in Arizona.
4: Wow.
0: And they're on some dock waiting for a boat.
5: My wife went through my phone.
0: Look,
4: I'm trying to pull me
0: there
4: up.
0: Were more opportunities, clearly. I'm just glad that we got the jokes that we did get. The kicker of the dynasty beats the head coach of the dynasty and the owner of the dynasty into the hall. That already was awesome. But then the kicker also takes the opportunity to spike it in their faces.
6: Right.
0: Which made it even better. This dude is no idiot kicker.
4: Idiot kicker.
0: He proved it by even getting in a couple of shots on Pinky Manning's gigantic dome and forehead.
2: City. And Peyton, thank you for generously donating your forehead for today's teleprompter. A gigantic forehead means a big brain, and your football IQ is unmatched, buddy.
0: Omaha! I love the way he chased it. He chased all those burns with something positive. But you're the greatest coach ever. But you're the smartest quarterback ever. No one's remembering any of that. We're just remembering all the burns, the third-degree burns. See, that's exactly what I say about James Kelly, too. Gigantic flight deck forehead equals big brain and unmatched football IQ. I mean, everybody else is just so emotional in this greatest moment of their lives. My dude's like, I'm going to hold court up here. I've got some one-liners I need to get off. I've got a few things I got to get off my chest. And they landed. Yo, AV, well done, bro. Well done. Now, not quite smack-off worthy, but definitely way better than your average Hall of Fame speech. Way to make it a horrible day for Kraft and Belichick, and therefore an amazing day for pretty much everybody else. Just when I thought there was no way you could be any more brass, any more clutch, even in retirement, you were somehow even more automatic than you were even before. Rock on, brah. Don't ever change. That was a Hall of Fame speech for the ages.
7: Belichick splitting the uprights.
0: That's why I decided to lead with that when normally I would never lead with that. I mean, I'd get into it, but normally I wouldn't lead with that. Hey, Chowd in the back row. He's disowned you completely. He's a Colt. 1-800-636-8686. Hey, half fam, you Patriot fans, are you put off by that? I mean, clearly he identifies more with the Colts than the Pats. All right, you have your telephone number. If you want to hit me up on the X, find me at Jim Rome. If you want to email me at Rome, R-O-M-E, at HaveTake.com, go ahead and do that. If you want to jump up into the chat on our YouTube channel, that's fine, too. I want to talk some more NFL. Somebody else who's in the news is Anthony Richardson. Remember earlier this year, Anthony Richardson requested a trade. For some reason, he doesn't understand why that hasn't materialized. Like, I don't get it. I asked for a trade. Why have I not been dealt? Why am I still a member of the Colts? Why are there no updates? Why is nobody talking to me? Did I or did I not ask for a trade? Why are there no updates from either my agent or the team? I can help you with that, AR. The reason there are no updates is because there are no updates. I know. And let me say that one more time. The reason there are no updates to your trade request is because there are no updates. Is that still confusing? Nobody wants to trade for you. And that was stand a reason, right? He might not beat out Riley Leonard, who couldn't beat out a 44-year-old Philip Rivers. And why would anybody trade for you when they know that you're going to be released? Anyway, he seems to need some help with that, so I'm going to help him with that. And that will fold into a Will Levis update. Did I or did I not call it with this guy? When he was out here saying last week, I know for a fact I am one of the top 32 quarterbacks in the NFL. My response was, my guy, I know for a fact you're number one on team content. But as far as being one of the top 32 quarterbacks in the NFL, given that you're not even securing or guaranteed a backup role, I'm not even sure you're in the top 64. In fact, I'm not even sure you're in the top 100. And then what does he do? He goes out and memes his way yet again in practice to proving me right. Dude, you are first ballot team content, Hall of Fame. That you're definitely in the top 32 there. And by top 32, I mean arguably the best ever. We'll get into that. Also, did you see how odd was this? I mean, I think I saw it. I don't think I dreamt it. I'm almost positive it happened. Did I see Kirk Cousins and Max Crosby locked up in a practice altercation and a scrap? And did that not have both of them banned from practice the following day? I'm pretty certain I saw that. Just as I'm pretty certain I've got a take or two on that. So we have got that and a number of other things. Hey, remember Monte Ellis? You remember him. Really nice player with Golden State. Really nice player. Apparently Monte believes that he was as nice as Steph Curry. He said so. He said that, I'm paraphrasing now, that if it had been him, hey, and I want to preface this by saying, I always liked this guy. Nice player. Nice player. But I'm paraphrasing, but he took a job, nice. So people came around and started asking him questions. And he said something to the effect of, you know, if it had been me and not Steph Curry, we'd still have all those rings. But it was Steph Curry. And that's cool. That's cool. You know, I came a little earlier and I got my money. But just know that if it had been me and not him, nothing would be any different. My dude, that's a really bad take.
6: What?
0: Like, you were a nice player, but that's a really bad take. You are not Steph Curry. Nobody is Steph Curry, except Steph Curry. And now you got a bunch of guys going, yeah, you know, you could have subbed out Steph Curry for this guy, and you could have subbed out Steph Curry for that guy. I have a different take. They have those rings, not exclusively, but in very large part because of Steph Curry. He's not interchangeable. He's freaking Steph Curry, who revolutionized the game.
8: Man's game.
0: What are we doing here? 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So why don't you find me? Josh Pate, top of the hour. 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

0: 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All right, some quick reaction to that open. This is coming off a chat. Gary Armand Ares 6002. Is the smack off in Canton going to spark the start of the Jungle 2026 smack off?
1: The smack off.
0: You mean, is Adam Vinatieri, did he signify or signal the start of smack off season? No, no, no. One of you needs to do that. Either I do that or you do that. It's not going to be some external force. It's got nothing to do with the smack off. It needs to be one of you, preferably. And if not you, then me. And I haven't done it yet. So if one of you comes up in here and does something significant enough, that could actually be the spark. We do not have a date yet. We're kind of thinking about it internally, but no. But no, Adam Vinatieri, as impressive as that was, as different as that was, that's neither here nor there. That's got nothing to do with our smack off. Rick and Chico, quote, dude was feeling it. If he was laughing at his own jokes on the Rome show, Alvy would have run him. Depends how funny they were. In that particular setting, they were funny. In that particular setting, I've got no issue with him laughing at his own jokes. Generally, if somebody laughs at their own jokes on this show, they're not funny. That's why they get run. Because if you are funny, you don't need to laugh at your own jokes. You're just funny, and you know it, and you keep going. So I would disagree. Hornet Denny, quote, unfortunately, Aaron Hernandez wasn't able to make it today. He's dead. Hey-o! That would have been incredible. That would have been incredible. Can you imagine? I don't know that anybody would have laughed at that. We may have. UCLA Dodger Dog, quote, Vinatieri had a parody song written about Belichick, but didn't want to hear the LT buzzer in Canton. I always say this, know your room. Know your room. Less is more in that room. That's a wild room that he was up there doing that for. He didn't need a whole parody. He just needed a one-liner or two lines, and he did. And to me, they slayed, I think. But again, it's all, you still have to base the whole thing on the kicker got in before the coach. The coach is allegedly the greatest NFL coach ever. The kicker got in before the owner. The owner has been campaigning and lobbying and doing everything in his power to get in. He had a whole documentary series about him to remind everybody, hey, here I am. I've got rings, six of them. I turned that whole franchise around. There's a whole documentary about me. None of it worked. But the kicker got in. And not only did he get in, he got in with jokes.

0: This guy's not buying it. Jay in Tampa, quote, I would say AV didn't have to kick Bill and Kraft while they were down, but that's kind of why he's in the hall, right? No, he's kind of in the hall because he deserves to be in the hall. Like an all-time great kicker, arguably the greatest kicker ever. Now, does he deserve to be in before the greatest coach ever? Does he deserve to be in before the owner? We can debate that. And I agree with you on one thing. He didn't have to kick them while they were down. That's what made it so awesome. It wasn't just enough that he got in before them and he was just going to get up there and do that same speech that everybody did. I wouldn't be here if not for all my great teammates, all my great coaches. I would not be here without the GOAT. I would not be here without Bob Kraft. I would not, on and on and on and on. That's not what he did. My man got out of his lane to run Belichick over. Kind of like the car was on autopilot and it just did that by itself. Allegedly. Oh, look who's here. Frisco Mario. Frisco Mario found the chat. Quote, AV. AV had jokes in his speech, but forgot to mention me. Sincerely, Billichick's Moobs. I don't know that he forgot. I think he spared him, personally. You know what he should have done? You know they had those monitors up behind him? He should have directed the monitors to the ring cam. Unfortunately, Belichick's Moobs were unable to be here today. They're currently prominently displayed on a ring cam. Oh, what do you know? There they are. Imagine if he started to go with like video graphs. Vic and NoCal's in. Still trying to find his space. Still trying to find his place in the chat. Quote, Monte Ellis calling himself Curry's equal is about as silly as calling Bledsoe the best pass quarterback ever. As I said, Vic is still trying to find his place in the chat. Bro, exactly.
1: Man's game.
0: One thing, though. Monte meant it. Monte believes it. Monte believes that history would have read the same way if it had been him and not Steph. Vinatieri was just making a joke. Monte was not kidding. Monte was not making a joke. Monte was not trying to get a dig or a laugh in there. He meant it. All right, this guy brings up a very interesting question. Super chat, by the way. Super chat. Snagger. The answer to this question is worth no less than $10 to me. If a clone were to call in and reference their YT handle, would they get the YT hammer for self-glossing? Thank you, sir. No, thank you, bro.
2: He glossed me!
0: Thank you for an interesting question and the $10. All right, first of all, there is no YT hammer. Not yet. You know what gets you run. What gets you run is self-glossing. And what also gets you run, even though I don't agree with the rule, Alvy made the rule. And I don't have the hammer. Alvy has the hammer. See my little board here if you're watching on the feed? I don't have the LT hammer. I can't do it. That's all on Alvy. Alvy has that autonomy. So to answer the question, if you reset your YouTube handle, we'll get you the YT hammer. My response to that is, if you correct the host, in Alvin's mind, you will get the hammer. In other words, if I say, let's go to John in Arizona. Hey, John, what's up? And John in Arizona says, actually, Rome, it's John 613648 underscore AZ. Alvin will run you for correcting the host.
3: No. You don't like that car.
4: I don't like that.
0: Or for some reason,
5: hey, John,
0: you give me or you give Alex Hardy or Tommy your YouTube handle for a call, and I don't know why you would do that. But if you did and I played along and I said, hey, let's go to the phones. We go to John 613-48678 underscore AZ. Hey, John, what's going on? Actually, Rome, it's John. Hi, Rome. This is John AZ 613-648. Then you reset who you were. Those two things get you run. Anyway, this is getting way too deep. The answer to the question is probably not. Unless you reset who I just said I was going to, or you correct me. You know, the two things that already will get you run. Was that answer worth your $10? Either way, I get the $10. There's no refunds on Super Chat. Hey, Rome, that's not what I was looking for. That's not the response. One star for you, Rome. A one-star review, I want my money back. Okay, you can give me a star, but you don't get your money back. Another Super Chat. Oh, Alvy, your friends are back. Alvy, you've got this following. The Boogie Board Club. They were actually chatting you up while you were gone. And they're back. And here is their Super Chat. And I quote, I missed you last week, Alvy. Hi. I was assumed that the Boogie Board Club was a club of multiple members. It's a club of one, Alvy. Either way, he missed you or she missed you. Smiley YYC. Donate all Super Chats to James Kelly. More BHB. Hey, Bella, I got an idea. Why don't you not tell me what to do with my money? If you want to chip him off, you go right ahead, Bella. You go right ahead, Bella. Give James Kelly all your money. I mean, you live a good life. You've made that clear to us. Why don't you just scratch him a check? Stroke him a check. Just ask him for his Venmo account. See if you can Venmo him some money. And me, as far as the Super Chat money, and again, I have no idea what percentage I get of the Super Chat. I don't know how much YouTube keeps, how much I get. I've never actually seen the breakdown. I just know that I'm not going to redirect it at your behest, Bella, to James Kelly. But, if you would like to redirect some of your own money to James Kelly, you go right ahead, Bella.
1: Let's make some money!
0: All right, when we come back, more reaction and more things to get to. What's going on? How was your weekend? How are we living? How are we doing? So far, so good. Remember, top of the hour, we go back to back. I've got Josh Pate at the top of hour number two. And then after that, Sonny Dykes. And then we're open the rest of the way. But we're open before then. So find your way in. Find the way you want to engage. I'm just going to farm some engagement. Farmer Jim up here farming your engagement. And I'll look for it. More when we come back.
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4: 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Titans QB Cam Ward, Jaguars two-way man Travis Hunter, and Giants edge rusher Abdul Carter. 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

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All right, so you know what I'm looking for right now? I'm looking for somebody who's in market on topic. Topic being the Buffalo Bills. Buffalo Bills, always big topic on the program. And they have been throughout the summer for a number of reasons. We had Sean McDermott on recently, and he was great. I love that conversation. I made the point that in his 11 years there, he never once came on the program. Not saying that he wouldn't come on the program, just that we never had a chance or it just never materialized. So he never came on the program. Came on the program recently and showed up great. Really enjoyed that. After he was hired and replaced Sean McDermott, we had Joe Brady on. Joe Brady also was great in his first appearance. So we talked about that. We've talked about their new uniform or the alternate uniforms and the fact that nobody likes them at all. In fact, everybody hates them except Josh Allen, who has been defending them and wearing them proudly and saying it's actually great. I love this uniform. And I don't believe him. I know why he's saying it. He's being the good soldier. He's doing what he always does. Leading from the front and doing what's best for the organization. Except I don't believe him. So that's been a problem. There is the official Buffalo Bills account. If you're watching on the stream, first at Josh Allen QB run out in Highmark Stadium. All right. So you're getting ahead of me here, Nick. So that's the uniform. And that I thought was our biggest issue. Well, I mean, aside from that whole Super Bowl thing, new head coach thing, him turning 30 thing, all eyes on them thing. But there was great and immense anticipation about the new stadium, the new $2.2 billion stadium. What would that be like? And so Bills fan was waiting, and Bills fan finally got a chance. You saw him run out, Josh, if you're watching on the stream. And, you know, with a new stadium comes presumably new prices, PSLs, and the like. Apparently, they unveiled the stadium, and people are not thrilled because there are some, quote, questionable sight lines. I'm posting right now from at NFL Memes. Quote, the Buffalo Bills spent $2.2 billion on their new stadium and forgot to make sure you could see the whole field from the seats. All right, so I'm showing you this, and this is from NFL Memes. It's online. I have not physically gone into that stadium. I have not viewed it myself. However, stop right there. Freeze that. If you're in and around that area, there's a chunk of that stadium you cannot see. So if you were told by anybody in the organization that there are no bad seats, and some have said they've been told that, based on that picture, I would say there are some bad seats. Because this is obscuring the view. Same with that, if you're watching right now on the stream. So all these questions about who designed this stadium? How do you design it with this many blind spots? What would you do if you bought a ticket and then you went over there and you saw your seat, which included a PSL, and you found out, wait a minute, this is my season seat? I can't see around that thing. I can't see that part of the field. So Bills fans are not happy, some of them. And then also, freeze that. Another argument is the video boards are a bit underwhelming. If you're looking at that video board, Alex Brasky posted, quote, video boards inside the new Highmark Stadium are pretty underwhelming. Small. Well, I would say this, my reaction to that, that's not overwhelming. That's for sure. That's not exactly like Jerry World. Nothing like Ballmer's
wraparound Daktronics boards. Certainly nothing like Jerry World. Looking at it like that, that does seem pretty underwhelming. That is, if you can see it, and I don't mean because of its size, I mean because of your seat. If you're in the wrong seat, and then you look at the size of that scoreboard, the video board, you may have a really tough time seeing it. Seeing around the obstruction, and then trying to see the size of it from where you are. So now we have, we have uniforms the fans don't like. A beautiful new building, stadium, that's been in the works for years that is not getting the best reviews. If you really squint from there, from the end zone, the other end zone, you can just make out what appears to be a scoreboard. You can see the sponsor above it pretty well. But you might need a pair of binocs to see the scoreboard from the end zone. I don't know. Then on top of all that, there is that thing, you know, the Super Bowl thing with the first-year head coach. And have they done enough to upgrade the roster in the offseason? Anyway, Bills fans, hey, if any of you, is anybody watching right now or listening right now that's been inside the new stadium? I'm just sitting here in California responding to what I'm seeing online. Is there anybody in market on topic that has any firsthand knowledge of that stadium? So I'm not just talking out my backside. I don't think I need to be adjacent to those uniforms to know they're pretty ugly. New York Post, quote, Bills fans already have big problem with new $2.2 billion Highmark Stadium. Quote, how is this effing possible? I knew the Post would dial it up. They obviously quoted somebody who said that. And read Dan Wright, verify blue check, quote, Bills know there are some kinks to iron out at new stadium. Quote, we are currently addressing internal and external feedback regarding the facility's operation following the first event. We'll utilize the next 6 weeks to refine any details. A spokes tells at FOS at A. Eric Fisher. All right, they're ironing out kinks, but how are you going to iron that out? That seems to be a structural impediment, a structural flaw. How are you going to iron that out? That's a big box that's obstructing the view for a lot of people, I would imagine. I'm not sure how you iron that out. How do you iron out the scoreboard? If you run an iron over the video board, will it make it bigger? I don't know. But again, I'm just reacting to some of the reaction. I'm not there. I would love to hear from somebody who's been there or somebody who has some insight or some inside knowledge. All right, when we come back, two interviews back to back. Josh Pate and then Sonny Dykes. In the meantime, if you want to react to any of it, go right ahead. You're in the jungle. I am Jim Rome. There is your first hour. Josh Pate joins us when we come back.

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0: from Southern California, this is the Jim Rome Show on Westwood One.
1: That is true. I am Jim Rome, and we are on Westwood One. We are also on Sirius XM. We are also on the Rome TV channel, which has 8 platforms. We are also on YouTube. So lots of different ways to find the program, and it is presented by FanDuel. All right, so we start hour number 2. We're going back-to-back. Coming up next segment, the head football coach at TCU, Sonny Dykes. But let me jump right into it. We are joined right now by a college football host, an analyst, a content creator. He's covered that sport since 2011. He is host of Josh Pate's College Football Show, which has content partnerships with Yahoo Sports and On3. He is an ESPN contributor who could be seen on Get Up and First Take. And he may, in fact, have another project in the works. Of course, I am talking about Josh Pate. Josh had such an awesome time chopping it up with you earlier this year on the pod. I had to come looking for you once again. Thanks so much for making time. Josh, how you doing?
2: I'm good, man. I got 3 Saturdays until I don't breathe again until January. It's going to be wonderful.
1: There you go, dude. Exactly. Well said. Hey, listen, I would love to start with some ball, but it's almost impossible on a day like today because the College Football Playoff Management Committee is meeting to discuss expansion. So if I can get you to weigh in on this, I mean, given the amount of money involved, Josh, it would seem like it's a question of when, not if. Money aside, though, in your opinion, is bigger better? Does it improve the sport?
2: No. No, it does not. Now, I'll be blatantly honest with you. I fought expanding from 4 to 12, but I think 12 ended up being the right number, Jim. I think that happened post-expansion, though. When we first expanded to 12, when the idea was presented, it was still a pre-NIL, pre-portal landscape. And you know as well as I do, college football 8 years ago looked way different than college football does now. So I think it's pure dumb luck that they expanded to 12 and then the sport morphed into a form where 12 makes sense. Anything beyond 12, though, you lose what is the most important thing to me in this sport. I call it the balance of urgency. It's that thing you feel in your stomach on a college football Saturday. It's that puckering a little bit, if I could use that word on air here.
1: I'll do you one better. You could actually call it butt puckering if you want.
2: Yeah, there we go. Love the NFL. Love Major League Baseball. Those products don't give me that nearly as much as a college football Saturday does. And my beef with it is when you talk expansion and you talk to the 24-team proponent, he or she will tell you, don't you understand? We're just getting more of what you like because more games have meaning. That's not true. What you actually do is you do take games featuring, let's just say, Illinois versus Nebraska or something like that late in the year. It does gain playoff implication, but you do it at the expense of Texas versus Texas A&M losing meaning because they're both playing with a giant safety net under them, knowing they're going to be in no matter what. I'm not a big fan of removing meaning from games featuring teams actually capable of winning a title and manufacturing meaning on games featuring teams that we all know that given year won't win the title. That's not additive to me.
1: No, I hear you. I don't think it's a case so much of them giving us more of what we want as much as it's a case of them getting more of what they want, that money. Exactly. Josh Pate joining us. All right, so appreciate your thoughts on that. Let's talk some ball. Indiana is looking to run it back as defending national champion. As I mentioned, I'm going to talk to Sonny Dykes next segment. His QB1, Josh Hoover, transferred to the Hoosiers. What are you expecting from Kurt Cignetti's team offensively as they move on without Fernando Mendoza?
2: Buddy, that is a million-dollar question, actually a multi-million-dollar question right now. So Hoover at TCU, you can talk to Sonny about it. Like, they asked him to do a lot. They put a lot on his shoulders. And so the big knock on him was, well, boy, I don't know about those interceptions. That number's a little bit too big to me. And I talked to Sig in the spring. I bring it up, and he has that usual smirk on his face, and he's like, we like what we got there. And translation, Kurt Cignetti translator, spits out, we're not going to ask him to do what TCU asked him to do, firstly. And secondly, we feel pretty good about the topsoil that we're going to plant that seed in. But really, Jim, all it comes down to is big moments and big plays. Indiana last year, unbelievable story. Think about the Penn State game. Think about the Ohio State game. Think about the Miami game at the end of the year. There were just 4 or 5 moments where Fernando Mendoza put everyone's jaw on the ground. And that's what these seasons come down to. It'll come down to the same thing for Josh Hoover. And whether Indiana or anyone else can win a national title, it just comes down to whether their guy can put your jaw on the ground a few more times than the other guy.
1: It's so true, right? And Mendoza was so huge in those moments. He was prepared, and he was ready for it. Josh Pate joining us. Josh, what about Ohio State? So they reload after they had four first-round picks in the draft in April. They're ranked number one in the preseason coaches poll. When you look at them right now, at least on paper, do you see any flaws or potential weaknesses on the Buckeyes?
2: It's all questions with them. I don't really think you talk weaknesses with Ohio State. And who knows? Maybe they'll have one, but teams that loaded, you're talking about a team with two former NFL head coaches as coordinators, by the way, which is wild. I look at, I don't know, maybe difference makers on the defensive line. Do they have a bunch of them? That's a question. That's not a weakness. I think they got so many guys ready to take off. Jim, I think if you look at the quarterback position, one of the other interesting things that I'm banking on this year, but you could technically label as a question, is Julian Sayin in those big games. Didn't play poorly last year against Indiana or Miami, but you know he wasn't a guy that took the game by the throat. He is someone who has the physical ability to do that. He is someone that enters year two as a starter. He looks incredibly different physically now than he did a year ago. You know that he's going to have racehorses at wide receiver. You know the supporting cast is going to be incredible at Ohio State. But, dude, it comes down to the same thing with him. Those big moments, like all due respect, you're not proving you got it against Purdue. You're going to prove to me you got it when Oregon comes in there or when you play Indiana or maybe you get a second crack at one of them in India, the Big Ten championship game, or, of course, against Miami or Texas in the playoff. But Julian Sayin is one of the players I'm most looking forward to watching this year because we do this thing in college football now where since you pay guys a whole lot of money, they're just supposed to immediately be stars. And you have not sped up the developmental mechanism at that position at all. It still takes the time it takes. And maybe it took a year for him to be able to play elite, like Heisman-level ball. But I think I'm right about him, and if I am, they're going to be right in the mix.
1: I love that point, actually. Just paying a guy does not speed up his developmental process. Josh Pate joining us. So, Josh, in terms of quarterbacks and big moments and how they perform, coming into this year, how do you see Arch Manning? Do you feel like he is clear in a way the top quarterback in the nation, or do you need to see it first?
2: No, I don't feel like anyone's clearing away the top. I do need to see it from him. Got all the confidence in the world. We will see it from him. I don't know how well people remember bowl season last year, but Texas plays Michigan in one of these quote-unquote meaningless bowl games, and I thought it was so incredible. It was more compelling than half the playoff games, by the way. It was played at a higher intensity level than half the playoff games, so credit both teams. But if you look at Arch Manning, I remember when Joe Burrow, the year before the big year at LSU, played in a bowl game, I believe against UCF. And UCF bust his mouth open, and they stand over the top of him. And there was this moment. It's kind of like someone pressed a button. They pulled a lever on Joe Burrow. And entering next year, that dude's in a different league, personally. And then that team is as well. Arch Manning sort of had some of those moments last year, and specifically in that bowl game, had some of those moments that just made me think, all right, bookmark that. It's going to be 8 months down the road, but bookmark this moment because it feels like the dam just broke a little bit. And then Sark and his staff looked around and said, well, hold on now. We went and got him for a reason. And this is going to be his third year, his last year in all likelihood. Let's go get Cam Coleman. Let's go get there's some talented tailbacks in the portal. Let's just get both of the top ones. Let's go get a linebacker out of Pitt like Rasheem Biles. Jim, they're as loaded as they've been. It's as loaded a roster as I think you could put together in the modern age where you can't just stack first-rounders three deep like Bama and Georgia used to do. So I expect big things from Arch Manning this year. I just think it's one of the most incredible quarterback pictures that we've seen in college football in a long time. So it's hard for me to say anyone stands out head and shoulders right now.
1: Josh Pate joining us for a couple more moments. Josh, laying it out the way you did, and you're right, they're absolutely loaded. Like, there are no excuses. If Texas doesn't make a deep, deep run, and I don't want to be this guy because I'm a big Sark fan, but if for some reason they don't make a deep run and it does not come to fruition this year, is he in any kind of danger there?
2: I hate what I'm about to say. I'm like you. I don't like trafficking in this stuff a whole lot, but we do have to face a reality right now. The reality is the rules of the sport allow Texas to tilt the table as violently in their favor as the rules have ever allowed anyone to do. You could argue what the past used to be like, but it was illegal back then. It's illegal now, or it's legal now. And so I just, here's the way it was explained to me by a Texas booster, and so I'll just reiterate it to you. They said, we're rich because we understand proper investment principles and we've made good decisions in life. And that's why we are rich, because we understand how to invest. This right here, spending money on college football players, does not return anything for us. So the only return is a championship. And if we're doing everything that it takes to win a championship and it's not clicking, we're not the problem. This Longhorn logo is not the problem. We only got one other place to point our finger, and it's the head coach. Now, that's a little crazy to me, but I follow the logic. So you asked about that scenario. What if they don't make a deep playoff run? Brother, they play the toughest schedule in the country this year. So it's not just utterly absurd to say, what if they go 9-3 again? Like, what if that's them again this year? I don't think anything's off the table. And again, I wouldn't think like that. I think it's crazy. Sark is an incredibly high-level head coach. He's one of the smartest people I've ever met in my life, regardless of profession. But these are new rules we're playing by right now. It's never been truer to whom much is given, much is expected, than it is right now in college football.
1: Josh Pate doing what Josh Pate does. Hey, Josh, before you leave. So, do you or do you not have a new project in the works?
2: Look, you know as well as I do, I got to be on the road in the fall, okay? I got to be on a college campus somewhere every weekend anyway. So, I mean, if there's an opportunity to do something big in conjunction with that, and if someone wants to put a big engine behind that, I'd be all for it, Joe. That's my official stance as of 3:12 Central Time, Monday, August 10th.
1: I got you. I see you working, which is why I posed that question that way, and I do respect the answer. Josh, listen, man, given your schedule, and I know you're running out of Saturdays before the real grind starts, I really appreciate you making time for it. You always make the show better, man. Appreciate you. Respect you, brother. Thank you very much.
2: Same to you, man. Anytime. I appreciate it.
1: You're the best. Josh Pate, so good. So good at what he does. That makes it better. That makes it much, much better. That's a high, high level college football conversation. All right, your thoughts, your reaction to anything you just heard. Once again, all the places to engage. Really happy to have Josh Pate. Did not need to do that. He has a lot going on. You can respond to what he just said, or if you saw it. Telephone number is toll free, 1-800-636-8686. Get to me on the X at Jim Rome, or find him on social. Email me at Rome, R-O-M-E, at HaveTake.com, or just stay in the chat. I'm not going to say to jump in the chat. I know you're already in the chat. Stay in the chat on YouTube. When we come back, Sonny Dykes joins us, TCU head coach, somebody we always run into this time of year. That's coming up next. Don't go anywhere. 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
4: Is future Hall of Famer Aaron Donald coming out of retirement? It appears to be when, not if, Donald would join league MVP Matthew Stafford and Defensive Player of the Year Myles Garrett. And the Rams would have the most talented team of all time, Westwood One Sports.
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13: Done.

0: sure I was. Bobby, why are we playing that at 20 past? Not saying I'm perfect. Hate to run you under the bus, but I would protect you, except they all heard it. And I would imagine, even though they were multitasking, there's probably a fairly high percentage that knows this show really well and knows that that their song does not get played at the quarter.
1: Hey, Jim.
0: Oh, hey, Avi.
1: So, I guess I have it in my mind every time we have a guest, it's the 1240. So then when it's done, it goes back to the... I don't have an excuse.
0: No, you don't, dude.
1: It's just summer.
0: Yeah, I mean, you're the best. You're the goat.
1: Soon.
0: Alvy, it's the weekend. Me and Mill, you know, lots of act. No, you don't. You don't have an excuse because you're the goat, and you know how to tell time.
1: Not in that moment. I'll eat that one for sure.
0: But thanks for having your head in the game. Thanks for being focused. I know I only ask you to focus really 3 hours
1: a day.
0: But
1: I appreciate the fact that you were just going to kind of roll with it. So
0: no, I wasn't.
1: Oh, you weren't. Okay.
0: No.
1: Retract.
0: No. Retract.
1: I'm just. Actually, this is all a bit. We're just stalling until the guest is ready.
0: Good one, Alvy. Did you just laugh at your own
1: Thanks,
0: joke?
1: Jim.
0: Good one. That was great. Actually, I'm like, well, where's Sonny? That's a little bit out of character. And you know me, I've got nothing else to talk about or do. Hey, Alvy, do this for me. Play the wrong song. And we'll fill. And it worked. I found him. We're joined right now by the head football coach at TCU. He is entering his fifth season there. He was previously the head coach at Louisiana Tech, Cal, and SMU. He led TCU to the national championship game in 2022. He was also the consensus national coach of the year and the Big 12 coach of the year that season as well. TCU coming off a 9-4 season last year en route to a win in the Alamo Bowl. They are going to open up their season against North Carolina on August 29th in Dublin, Ireland. Of course, I'm talking about Sonny Dyke. Sonny, by now, I think you know, this time of year, I'm going to come looking for you, whether you like it or not. Great to see you, Sonny. How you doing?
2: I'm doing well. Always looking forward to catching up with you and, excited.
0: Good. I appreciate you. Thanks so much. So you've won 36 games in your first 4 years in Fort Worth, which is the second best 4-year stretch in program history. I know you're going to stop me and say, hold up now. There's plenty of work still to be done. I get that. But can we put that aside for just one moment? How pleased are you with what your coaching staff and your players have achieved in lifting TCU to this national profile once again?
2: Yeah, look, I've been proud of the players. I mean, we put a lot of hard work into doing that, as you said. I think, you know, year one, we go 13-2 and play in the national championship game. Year two wasn't very good. We had a veteran team, didn't do a good job, I think, handling some of that success. And then we've won 18 games the last 2 years. But we have felt like, honestly, Jim, that we've fallen a little bit short. You know, we're a program that we think needs to be in the Big 12 championship game and needs to be, competing for a college football playoff berth. So we've fallen a little short this last couple of years. So, you know, that it's something that we need to improve in, improve on, and excited about this group. I like this team, and, you know, we're looking forward to getting this year going.
0: It's a really candid response, Sonny. I appreciate that. That part you said about that second year, maybe we didn't handle success so well. What is tougher for players in your experience?

0: We asked parents who adopted teens to share their journey.
1: There are many times I thought, I can't do this. 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And then I realized, wait, that's being a parent.
2: Don't worry about being perfect. I've had around three other mother figures in my life, but only one of them has taught me how a mother loves.
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5: Well, you know, begin with his scheme. I think that's what opened my eyes as I had a chance to watch UConn play in the hotel. We were preparing for a game, and they had a Friday night game, and watched them a couple of years ago and just liked the style of play, liked what they were doing, thought that they did a really good job taking advantage of their players and getting the best out of those guys. So I liked that. I liked the fact that they didn't turn the ball over. They turned the ball over five times in 2 years. And that's been something that's plagued us a little bit here, has been the number of turnovers that we've had. We've got to get that cleaned up. And as I got on the phone with him and started having a conversation with him, I loved his personality. I love the tough kind of blue-collar approach that he has. He's an offensive line coach that is a play caller, and that's very, very unique in college football. And I love the emphasis he has on running the football, protecting the guys up front, but really building the system around the quarterback. What are your strengths to your quarterback and trying to make it as easy on the quarterback as you can. And so, you know, we're excited. We've got Jaden Craig, who's a transfer from Harvard that we think has a ton of ability, that has played at a really high level. He's a guy that we think can have an outstanding year, really fits our system very well. And so we've got to do a great job getting everybody on the same page and executing this offense at a real high level. But I love what Gordy's brought to our team. And, you know, he's a really demanding guy, and I think it's exactly what we needed.
4: Sonny Dykes joining us. Sonny, I was going to go to the quarterback next. The streak remains intact. Every single coach that I've spoken to this summer, and there have been quite a few, literally every single one has a new quarterback, and you're no different. You mentioned Jaden Craig transferring from Harvard. He put up big, big numbers there. He set school records for the Crimson. How do you think that he will handle that step up in competition going from the Ivy to the Big 12?
5: Yeah, you know, you could tell that it took some time when he came in the spring. I mean, he had a good spring, but, you know, the clock was operating probably a little slower in his head. He made a huge jump over the summer. He's coming to fall camp right now and is playing at an elite level. He's done a tremendous job taking care of the football. We've had one turnover all of camp so far, and he's really done a tremendous job taking care of the ball, getting the guys making great decisions with it, getting the ball out of his hand, all the things. I think he's got a really outstanding understanding of the offense. I think it's a very similar style of play that he played in Harvard. And, you know, he's a guy that can get out and run as well. And so we're excited about him. I mean, he's a big guy, 6'3", he's 230 pounds. All the physical stuff is there. He's obviously a really highly intelligent guy. He's got a degree from Harvard. I think he's the only one around this building that's got one from Harvard, just by guess, Jim. And, you know, he's an impressive guy. I mean, very mature, very smart, you know, really self-aware. You know, he's just an impressive guy, and just really, really mature and methodical in his approach. So he's exactly what we needed.
4: We're talking to Sonny Dykes for a few more moments. Sonny, so we're 19 days away from your week zero matchup with North Carolina. You opened up against them last year, except this year you'll do it in Dublin, Ireland. You know, few college teams face that challenge of international games the way NFL teams do. They're used to it. So what are your thoughts about making that trip overseas to play that opener?
5: Challenging. I mean, we just got out of a meeting a second ago where we were talking about all the different things that we've got to get done between now and then. You know, it's a year long process, really. I mean, a lot of our players didn't have passports, and so that's been something that we started working toward a year ago. And there's a lot of preparation that goes into this, but at the end of the day, it's a football game. You know, we've got about an 8-hour flight over there, which is going to be a little longer than we normally do. We'll go a day earlier to help our players acclimate a little bit. We normally go on Friday. We'll leave Wednesday night, arrive there Thursday morning. But we're excited.

0: about it. I think our players want the big stage. I think they want to play against a high-profile team like North Carolina. I think they're excited about the opportunity, but it's going to be challenging. I mean, there's a lot of logistical challenges that have to, that you want to try to take care of the best you can and make it as easy on your players as you possibly can. But it's going to be different. It's going to be different, but it's our job to make it, just another football game and keep it as similar as we possibly can.
1: Sonny, speaking of North Carolina, before you go, how different do you think that team is going to look offensively with Bobby Petrino as their offensive coordinator now?
0: Yeah, very different. Bobby's as good an offensive coach as there is in college football and really in football. He's got a track record as good as anybody as far as moving the football, scoring points. So they'll be a completely different offense than they were last year. It's year two and what they're doing defensively. And obviously, Bill Belichick can coach defense. And so that team will be a completely different team than we faced a year ago. Much more dialed in what they're doing and how they're doing it. And they're going to be a handful, I can promise you.
1: You're saying, before you go, I want to ask you about one guy that you and I have talked about in the past that we both think very highly of, and that's Mike Leach, of course. After lobbying for several years to get the College Football Hall of Fame to adjust the career winning percentage necessary for eligibility, how awesome is it that Mike has been added to the ballot for the Hall's 2027 class?
0: Awesome. Yeah, I mean, my hat's off to the National Football Foundation for doing that. I think that the College Hall of Fame did a tremendous job of opening that up to Mike. And as you said, there was basically a percentage point that was going to keep him out. I don't know that there's been anybody, certainly in the last 20, 30 years, that's had a bigger influence on football, whether it's college football, pro football, anybody, than Mike Leach has. And so he's certainly deserving of an opportunity to be there. He coached at some tough places to coach at, and he won at all of them, and it just tells you what kind of coach he is. You know, some guys have really, really good jobs, and they go to places where they've always won, and they're kind of just another wheel in the cog or another cog in the wheel. And Mike had to go in and change programs and had a tremendous amount of success at Texas Tech and Washington State and Mississippi State as well. And, you know, those have been traditionally pretty tough places to coach. And he did an unbelievable job of changing the game.
1: That's a great pick right there. How pleased do you think he would be knowing that how many of his offensive ideas are embraced? I mean, literally by almost every major program running some version of his offense, and that it's not like it was back in the day when it was seen as kind of exotic or gimmicky, but that it's fully embraced. How happy would that make him, do you think?
0: I think it'd make him really happy. I mean, I know when we played in the national championship game, he was excited. You know, Garrett Riley was our offensive coordinator, and obviously Mike had known the Riley family for a long time. When we played for the championship of 22. And I think Mike was really proud of that. I think he's been proud of all the coaches that he's groomed and that have had a lot of success. I mean, Mike was a very unique guy. He recognized abilities and people. He would give you a ton of responsibility if he thought you could handle it. And I think the reason, so many guys that were his former assistants have gone on to be head coaches just because of Mike. I mean, he was a great mentor. The thing I think we all learned the most from him was you have to be yourself. Everybody's personality is different. Everybody has different beliefs, but you have to be yourself. And Mike was incredibly authentic. He was who he was. He was tough. I think he was a tough-minded guy. Everybody talked about the offense and all the stuff. Well, Mike was a stickler for the details, and Mike was never going to accept anything less than your best, whether you were a coach or a player or whatever. And so he was a great motivator. I think he all taught us how important the toughness part of your program is, and he doesn't get a lot of credit for that, but he was able to mesh the air raid with that tough physical mentality, and I think it yielded something special.
1: So hard to imagine that he's been gone since 2022, but Sonny, I always appreciate you chatting it up and talking to us about him. I love Mike Leach too. Sonny Dykes is the head coach at TCU. They open up against North Carolina week zero in Dublin. Sonny, appreciate you. Thanks for making time for the program the way you always do this time of year. Good luck in that one. I hope we can do it again soon.
0: Yeah, thanks, Jim. It's always good to see you, man. Appreciate you.
1: You too. Appreciate you, Sonny, very much. Much respect. That's a great football coach, great offensive mind. Great conversationalist, too. Sonny Dykes joining us on the program. All right, so we were open the rest of the way. We went back to back. You can respond to either one of those interviews. 1-800-636-8686 is your telephone number. Also, you know where to find me, all those other places. I want to talk some more NFL. I want to talk about Anthony Richardson and what's going on with him right now and where that leaves him. Also, that scrap. Raider fan. Did I really see mild-mannered Kirk Cousins up in Max Crosby's grill and both of them thrown out and not allowed to practice the next day? I've got thoughts about that and what that means. All of these things still ahead and your reaction next.
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1: Welcome back. All right, so my thanks to TCU head coach Sonny Dykes. And they will play North Carolina in Dublin, week zero. All right, so I have to admit, I did not have Max Crosby v. Kirk Cousins on my training camp bingo card. Of all the unlikely things, Max and Kirk squaring off would seem pretty close to the least likely thing ever. But somehow this was a real post from ESPN on Friday afternoon at ESPN. Quote, tempers flared during the Raiders training camp practice Friday when defensive end Max Crosby hit Kirk Cousins twice. The 15-year vet had had enough. Cousins got into Crosby's face, grabbing the All-Pros jersey while both exchanged words before it was broken up. Check out my dude, Kirk. Notice we're not seeing the video. But it's a thing. It happened. So Kirk of all guys, going right at my dude, Max. Of all the dramatic things. And before you try to run up in here and say the entire thing was overblown, obviously, new head coach Clint Kubiak didn't think so, because he made them both sit out Saturday's practice. Violation of rules. So I'm happy to report, though, that there is footage. Not of that, but of both dudes on the practice field today, and the footage is of them dapping it up, and everything seems back to normal once again. Crises averted. They're fine. Well, they seem to be fine. Everything seems to be good on the practice field today. There's Max patting Kirk on the helmet. So two things about this unlikely kerfuffle. Between two of my favorite guys, really. First of all, it's not as unlikely as you might think. And second of all, on one level, I loved it. Even though it did involve two of my favorite dudes. Look, we all know this about Max. Max only has one gear. Max will go at practice, full speed, 150%. And we know that they're constantly, even this far into his career, they're constantly asking, begging this guy, dude, do not hit the quarterback. What's new is the Vegas QB room. What's new are the QBs that Max is teeing off on. This is why I actually love Kirk standing up for himself and Fernando. Because Cousins in this case is not wrong. You can't hit the guy. You can't hit the guy in the red penny. Period.
2: Period.
1: Even if you're Max Crosby. Even if that's the energy that got you to the league and made you a generational talent. Even drafted where you were. I mean, it's because of that energy that he is who he is. However, it's about the only thing that Max does that I can't get with. Hitting the quarterback in practice. Like, in years when the Raiders had arguably the worst quarterback room in the league, then it's almost funny. Then it's like, who cares? But now, when the Raiders are finally trying to get aligned behind a long-term franchise quarterback, hitting the quarterback suddenly is not that funny anymore. It actually was never funny. Sort of funny when they had years where they had nothing but crap in that room. Kirk was actually showing some awesome leadership in getting in the face of one of the scariest, baddest dudes in the league and telling him, hey, man, cut that crap.
3: Cut the crap.
1: Cut the crap. Get. Cut the crap. Get.
3: This is stupid. Get.
1: Probably after he hit him once, he was pissed. But after the second time, he's like, cut the crap.
3: Stop it! Stop it right now,
1: Max.
3: This is stupid.
1: I mean, mild-mannered 37-year-old Kirk Cousins getting in Max's face. I mean, what's better than that, actually? And again, Kirk is right. And that's not one of those cases of,
4: right,
1: hey, Rome, it's like 180 degrees out there. It's the dog days of summer. Everybody's hot. Everybody's irritable. Everybody's miserable. Yeah, I get that. And that's probably all true. But it doesn't excuse Max hitting the quarterback. Because first of all, He's always like this. And second of all, you just risk having to put the number one overall pick on the field before he's ready. They've got a plan. They've got a plan. It's not even a Raider thing. Like I said, there's a reason the guys who wear red jerseys, it's like screaming at you, do not go near that guy. Not only don't hit that guy, don't get anywhere near that guy. So you've got mild-mannered 37-year-old Kirk Cousins, who is 37, one max training camp a hit away from an injury that suddenly makes Fernando Mendoza the week one starter. That's not the Raiders' plan. And it shouldn't be their plan. They're not rushing this guy. They've made it pretty clear, in fact. And this is why they have Kirk Cousins. So they don't need to rush Max out there. You know, we've heard that rap before, that sometimes when you draft a quarterback that highly, you have no choice. You have no other option. You got to play him. They don't want to do that with Mendoza. That's why they have Cousins. That's why they don't need Cousins, where you can get hurt anytime you take the field, but it's more likely that you'll get hurt when you've got a Hall of Famer like Max Crosby bearing down on you. They don't want that. You don't want that plan to get obliterated. And Max, he's one of my favorite athletes ever. I love the guy so much. But he's not a rookie anymore. He can't really help himself, unfortunately, but he's got to help himself. He just can't do that. He can't do that. Hitting the quarterback, your own quarterback, in practice, is just, frankly, it's unprofessional. And I hate to even say that about Max. Like, I don't want that getting back to him, but it really is. He can't hit that guy. And Kirk had every reason to push back hard and say, come on, man. Are you kidding? You know better than that. You are better than that. Now, that said, I'm not with the tin foilers, because anytime anything happens, out comes the foil. I'm not with the tin foilers that Max just wants out after the failed Ravens trade. I've heard that theory. Max doesn't give a damn. Max just wants out. Max has not gotten over the fact that the team that he loved, that he never wanted to leave, traded him. I don't buy that for a second at all. I haven't spoken to Max, but if you ask me, he's in a good place. And this is where I'm going to praise the guy beyond all praise. Only Max could go through something like that. Only Max could be in as good a place as he is right now, given what he's had to endure. Just follow me on this. One, the surgery. Two, a team that he loved and never wanted to leave. That's why he was so mad when they took him out of the game or ended his season prematurely. Trading him. Three, getting to the Ravens and getting right in his head like, all right, I get this. It's not what I wanted, but I accept it. Let's go. I'm a Raven. Only to get there and like, whoa, something's off here. Something's not right here. Yeah, you can get on a plane and go back home. We're not doing this. I mean, there's so many things wrong about that. And yet Max is in a great place. Only Max. So I don't buy that for a minute. I think he's exactly where he wants to be. He maybe he is forgiven, but not forgotten. I think that stays with somebody like that. But I think the guy's going to have a huge year. As long as he doesn't maim the quarterback. But this is who he is. This is how he's always practiced. That's what I'm saying. I don't buy this nonsense about he's trying to get dealt. He's still angry. This is not out of character for Max. This is the way he has always practiced. Like I said, this guy practices as he plays. He only has one gear. Practice. He just had another vet call him out on it and say, hey, man, stop. Stop. You're blowing up our plan. We got a good plan here. We're going to have a good year here. We're going to be better. Don't be coming for me like that. You know better. You are better. So I love that Kirk did that and tried to check Max. And then Clint Kubiak checked them both. I don't know that you're changing Max. I just know Max, don't hurt your own quarterback. Save it for the other team. I just don't know that he can. I mean, look how far he is into his career. It's still happening. But I do not for a second think that he's looking for a way out. I mean, he's great where he is. he's going to play with a giant chip on his shoulder to prove everybody wrong. Even though he loves the Raiders, he's going to want to prove them wrong. He's going to want to prove everybody wrong who says he's not the same player. He's definitely going to want to prove the Ravens wrong. Like, y'all, you got it wrong about me. I got plenty of ball left. And he's going to come out. He always, always, always, always, as great as he is, he's never lost that chip. But it's going to be bigger this year. Just save it for the other guy. Max will be fine. Kirk did the right thing. Everybody's fine. Everybody's fine. I just didn't expect those two guys to be going at it. But knowing Max, I probably should have. And even knowing mild-mannered Kirk, I probably should have, because he's seen everything. He's done almost everything. He's not having that. He knows. Until told otherwise, he's QB1, and he's got to lead from the front and set the tone. All right, so Raider fan reaction. When we come back, third hour, looking for an ATP. I want to talk about the Colts situation and a few more quarterback situations. And I've got a few more things to get to. So stay after it. Third hour, straight ahead.
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0: So we go into hour number three. Great to have you here. I'm Jim Rome in Southern California. I mean, as I say this, I'm live. You might not be watching it live, but that is the beauty of content on demand, especially on our YouTube channel. You can go back and find any show that aired prior.
1: From Southern California, this is
0: the Jim Rome Show. Like in 2014? No. Dating back to when we started. Dating back to when we started YouTube. Can we go back to 1997, Rome? No. Can we go back to The Night Show? No. What you can do is go back, I don't know, 3 months. And go back to when we started our YouTube channel. And, well, no. We had the YouTube channel, but we started to air the show live on the YouTube channel. So you can do that. If you're watching the show on the Rome TV channel, there are other platforms. Really quickly, you can watch the show live. The best way to watch it on the internet is on YouTube or Amazon Prime. Otherwise, Roku's a monster, TCL, DirecTV, Plex, Samsung TV Plus, Vizio, LG, all amazing platforms with which to watch the show. 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So if you want to watch the show, do that. I do not want to neglect our radio partners, all of our radio stations on the Westwood One Sports Network, also Sirius XM. All right, there you go. That's how we do it. Breaking news. The Cowboys. Jerry is spending money. No way. I mean, he will, right? We just never know when or why or on whom. At Rap Sheet reporting. Sources. The Cowboys and star defensive lineman Quinnen Williams have agreed to terms on a 3-year $105.9 million extension to make him one of the highest paid DLs. The deal done by agent Nicole Lynn of Clutch Sports is the largest third contract ever for a defensive lineman and secures Williams' future in Dallas. So he's one of the highest paid DLs, one of the highest paid defensive linemen, and one of the worst interviews. Yeah, I'm not going to hold that against you forever, Q. Yes, I will. I know you didn't mean anything by it, but anyway, so Jerry will spend. We just never know when or why or on whom. Like, I wonder if Pick is looking at that like, Yeah, I know he's important, but aren't I important? Even CeeDee Lamb was saying over the weekend, like, Jerry, we're trying to win you Super Bowls. Take care of my guy. Like, CD's not, if you listen to CD and take it at face value, he does not seem to resent it at all. I mean, how are you going to have that little goatee? You know, Dak's talking about the goatee. How are they going to have the little goatee? Greatest offense there is. Lamest acronym there is. Goatee, G-O-T-I. Goatee. How are we going to have the goatee without the Pick? Our happy Pick. Pick's handling it all real well. I wonder how he feels after seeing that. At Colorful Commenter is commenting, Quinnen Williams, jungle legend, got the bag. He did. Hey, I never said he wasn't great. And it's part of the reason why I was so aggravated by that interview. That's why we booked him. Because he's a great young player. I wanted to talk to him. I didn't book him so I could hang up on him. I didn't book him so he could disrespect me and the process. We booked him because we loved him. We booked him because he was a great young player. Of course he got the bag. He's a great player, which is why we wanted to have him on. All right, so there's that breaking news. Raiders. Spending some money. Looking at some of your other chat. Looking at it. And I'll get back to it. All right, so new topic. New hour, new topic. So I mentioned earlier, Anthony Richardson Have you been wondering what's going on at camp with Anthony Richardson? Of course you haven't. Why would you? And you're not alone. The Colts don't even expect anything from Anthony Richardson at camp. So if the Colts don't expect anything, why would anybody else? Case in point, this Pro Football Talk headline from yesterday, quote, a year after losing the QB1 spot to Daniel Jones in camp, Colts QB Anthony Richardson could lose the QB2 spot to Riley Leonard. And of course, as I mentioned earlier, Riley Leonard did not beat out 44-year-old Philip Rivers. So of course Anthony Richardson could lose the spot to Riley Leonard. He could, and he probably will. And then it wouldn't surprise anybody, I don't think. Look, guys, I want to be careful how I do this because this is not who I am or what I do. I want to be careful. See, I'm one of the rare guys still. Like, you know how I'm like the last of a dying breed, a single host of a long-form program. I'm also the last of a dying breed that thinks very hard before they say what they say because there's a responsibility that comes with what I have to say. I'm also different like that. I'm a dying breed. I don't just start puking up whatever comes to mind. I think about it first. So I'm going to think about this before I say this because I understand the implications of a statement like this, but I'm going to put myself out there. I'm just going to say it. I'm just going to say it. And I'm prepared to stand behind it. And call me a hot take artist if you want. Anthony Richardson was a horrible draft pick. You know what? I don't regret saying it either. Wild take, I know. Look, we all know the story. The dude was a project coming out. We knew that. He was going to need game time to develop. Actually, time to develop. He played so little college ball. And he was going to need time to develop. But they didn't, as I mentioned earlier with Fernando Mendoza, you don't want to rush a guy out there. And they did. And of course, he wasn't ready. And then he got hurt. And then some crazy injuries. And then some really bad play. And he took himself out of a game because he was tired. Like, this guy did all the wrong things. And again, he was not ready. They were betting on his crazy athleticism and his size and some it and some flashes they saw in college. And they took a big swing and it was a bad bet and a bad draft pick. So we don't really know what he is. We think we do. The Colts apparently do. But what we know most of all, like again, the guy's only 24. He's only 24. Fit and situation. Maybe this guy can reboot someplace else. Maybe there's something there. The only thing we really, really, really know about this guy is that he should not be left alone with an exercise band. So, this much we do know. There's no big mystery why he's still a Colt, even though he requested a trade. I mentioned that earlier. He was on record, like, I'd like a trade. And he said so back in February. I would like to be dealt. I need a new situation. But he hasn't been dealt. That was in February. We're now on August 10th. He's still a Colt. He seems to be a little confused by that. To quote Kyle Shanahan to AR, it's confusing because it's confusing. Only to you, my dude.
2: It's confusing because it's confusing.
0: It's not. No, your whole deal is confusing still. Not the AR deal, though. That's not confusing. That's not confusing to anybody but AR. See, AR seems a little baffled at the lack of trade buzz. So let's see if we can help him out.
3: I haven't really even talked to my agent about that recently. I haven't talked to Ballard or anybody about that recently, so I'm not necessarily sure what's going on with that, but I'm just here right now, you know, trying to make sure I can, you know, stamp my foot on this team and, you know, just be the best version of myself I can be for the team.
0: You're not sure what's going on with that? You're not sure what's going on with a trade request that you made several months ago. But to be fair, you haven't talked to your agent about it. And apparently the GM's not coming around to talk to you about it. All right, my guy. I know you don't know what's going on, but I think I do. No, I haven't talked to your agent either, nor the GM, nor you. But I'm pretty sure I know what's going on. I'm pretty sure I know why neither your agent nor Chris Ballard has brought this up to you. You know, that whole thing about the trade buzz, where the trade stands? The reason they're not talking to you about trade interest is because there is none. There's nothing to talk about. They have nothing to bring up with you. My guy, somebody has to actually want you for there to be a trade. That way, they can get on the phone, follow me on this, and say, we offer X for Anthony Richardson. But nobody's doing that. You can't just request a trade and then have a trade magically materialize. That's not how that works. It takes two for a trade to happen. Sometimes more than two, but a minimum of two. There has to be another team that actually wants you for a trade to happen. And unfortunately for you, my dude, why would anybody give up anything for you right now? Why? I mean, not to be a jerk, but why would anybody give up anything for you right now? Not even a bag of footballs and a kicking tee. You're in the last year of a rookie contract. So anybody who actually is interested can get you for free after the season. Or more likely, whenever the Colts cut you, which feels like could come any second now. So why would anybody trade for you when they know that you're going to be free and clear? They know that you can't beat out Riley Leonard and that they're not going to want you around. They're going to cut you. So that's why you don't know what's going on. I'm here to tell you what's going on. That's what's going on. There is no dialogue. There is no interest. There is no bidding war, my guy. Now, again, what I'm saying is, I'm not saying this guy's washed. I'm not saying his career is already over. Again, he's only 24. Now, there was a report that his vision was still actually impaired from that rubber band incident. Man, I hope that's not true. He's only 24. There's still a lot of raw talent there. I don't doubt that somebody will at least kick the tires in the future. There's just no way for anybody to give up any kind of asset for him right now. Why would you? That's all I'm saying. And him wondering why there's no trade buzz or movement is frankly goofy as hell. Because it's very obvious why. And it's not because I don't know because I haven't spoken to my agent. You haven't spoken to your agent because there's nothing to talk to your agent about. To me, a better question would be this. Who will be out of the league first? AR or my dude Will Levis? Because it seems to me both are kind of hanging on. It would seem to me that my guy Levis would be the first out because we don't fully know what we have in AR, but we're pretty well convinced what we have in Levis. I just hope that's not true. And in fact, to the contrary, I hope my guy Will Levis plays in the NFL for his entire life. I hope he plays as long as Tom Brady. The Shield should give this guy a lifetime contract right now because this dude is absolute box office. Every single time he steps onto the field, practice included, especially practice. And he proved me right once again. Didn't I have this conversation about him last week? Check it. No sooner than I had this conversation about him last week, my man was out here memeing himself again in a training camp practice over the weekend. Look at this. If you're watching on our stream, sniper. That right there is the ultimate sniper. Sniper. Oh! There's nobody within 10 yards of the guy, and he's falling. He put himself on skates. He crossed himself over. Like, I've never seen anything like it. Only this guy's capable of this. Only. He's like on his own. He's in his own red zone, practically, and just went down like he got hit with some sniper fire when nobody touched him. ML football quote, Will Levis, with a clean pocket, it may be over. Heartbreak, heartbreak, heartbreak. Oh, bro, I'm with you. Exactly. The pocket could not have been cleaner. It's almost like he's wearing that red jersey and the opposition thinks we're not allowed to touch him. He's got a red jersey. ML Football nailed it. Will Levis with a clean pocket, it may be over. And three broken heart emojis. I'm with you, man. I hope not. It better not be. It better not be. But when he's doing things like that, add it to the reel. Hang it in the rafters next to the rest of his genius body of work. Right up there with him spideying the entire stadium in a loss. This is exactly why I had his back last week, and I agreed. There are not 32 better quarterbacks. He said that. He got up to the podium and just, with all the swagger in the world, said, I know there aren't 32 better quarterbacks than me. I know there aren't. I agree, my guy. There are not 32 better quarterbacks. For team content, no one's even close. I'm not sure anyone has ever been a better quarterback for team content than Will Levis. My dude might be competing hard with Anthony Richardson for worst quarterback flop in recent memory. Not even really, because AR was taken fourth overall. But I'm telling you, when it comes to team content, nobody will ever be able to touch Will Levis. When it comes to team content, Levis is Tom Brady, Peyton Manning, Joe Montana, and Terry Bradshaw all rolled into one. In fact, you know what? He's better at what he does than any of those guys were at what they did. Levis is a better meme than Brady ever was a quarterback. All right? He better be around. He better be around forever. I hated to see that, but I love to see that. They should follow that guy around all day long. From the time Will steps out of his house, there should be people waiting on the curb going, You're the goat, my brother. I'll do it. I got you, Will. Don't ever go. Most of all, never change, but don't ever go. You are the goat. Never mind. I mean, you know me. I've never put anything in my coffee. I may start putting mayo in. If it means keeping him around, I will drop mayo in my coffee, even though that sounds like ass. I will eat bananas with the peels. I will walk and fall over myself with nobody near me. I will do everything he does just to keep this guy around. AR, my guy, you're on your own. Don't jack with Levis. I don't want to be in a world where I don't see what Will Levis is doing, even though I haven't seen anything from him since 2024. I don't want to be in a world where he's not in the NFL. Seamus 27, quote, "We're with Max. We see no problem with hitting Cousins, Mississippi residents." Bro, like that's not funny even. Inbred smack generally is not, but that's like bad inbred smack. That's inbred smack that doesn't even make sense. Oh, you mean getting with Cousins. Well, I see what you did there, Seamus. You mean tapping Cousins. That's what you're saying. Still not funny. I mean, do I look like I'm stifling laughter? Look at me. Look at me, Seamus. Do I look like I'm having fun? No. No, I'm having as much fun or as little fun as I look like I'm not having. Because I've been here for a long minute. I've heard every incest joke. It's not funny. The Sandlot's in. We have the autumn wind. The chat does not. War radio clones. Hell yeah, war radio clones. Hell yes, war radio clones. You're right. The chat's not getting this epic autumn wind. And, as always, without the radio, there is no chat. Without the radio, there is no TV. Without the radio, there is no life. The world has changed. I still love radio. I will always love radio. Because without radio, none of these other things exist. All right, so how about some ATPs? Anybody want to ask me, or Alvy, or Tommy, or Hattie, or whoever's in the XCR? I don't know who's in there. I can't see. The camera still doesn't work. Ask any of us anything and just shoot it on over. We're not done yet. Other things that I still want to get to. How about Monte Ellis with that wild take? Comparing himself to Steph Curry. We can talk about that. DeAndre Hopkins had a wild take and then deleted it. Mike McCarthy. Pure joy to reunite with Aaron Rodgers. Oh, and then I actually like this one. Nick, if you're in there, XCR. I want to flash back to 1995 at Chavez Ravine. There was a wild, wild night. Dodger Jim wants to flash back. I was not there that night. I wish I was. All of that still ahead. 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
4: Last year's top three picks are shining at camp. 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Westwood One Sports.
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0: So there have been a lot of amazing days over the years. Welcome back. A lot of amazing days over the years at Chavez Ravine. And I say that not just as Dodger Jim, but there have been a lot of amazing days. Amazing days. Some of the most historic days in baseball history. Not lately. By the way, Tarek Skubal had best win his Dodger home debut this evening against Kansas City. Because the Dodgers are bleeding profusely. They are hemorrhaging. Now, a lot of baseball left. They still have a nice fat lead over Arizona in the West. Not as fat as it was. But now you got KC. You got KC, and you've got Tarek Skubal. And Skubal's making his debut for the Dodgers at home. It's bobblehead night. I mean, it's all right there. Exactly what the doctor ordered. Best win that game. But the point of this is not that. Just want to make that point. Best win tonight. But there have been a lot of amazing, amazing nights at Dodger Stadium. This right here is not one of them. It kind of is in a way, but not the way that they want it to be. Unless you would consider a forfeiture. They actually forfeited a game. A major league game. They forfeited. Check this out. ESPN Insights. Chaos in Los Angeles. On this day in 1995, MLB's most recent forfeit occurred after Dodger fans. Can we actually roll that as video? Let's do that instead.
1: There's that great temptation to throw the ball on the field and maybe poke an eye out. Thursday night at the Dodgers game, it was ball day, Brett.
2: Oh, they gave away autographed balls tonight, and now they're showering into right field. Right,
0: so if you're watching on the video, you can see it. Dodgers cards. There's my guy, Tommy Lasorda, arguing with umpire. It was baseball night. So they gave away. There's Mondy. No, that's Karros, actually. There's Mondy. Mondy, how about the flashback? So the fans are really unhappy. No way. You give away baseballs, thousands of baseballs. What do you think the fans are going to do with them? In a game like that where things are not going their way, of course those baseballs are going to end up on the field. Good thing it wasn't bat night.
1: Bob Davidson calls the players in, apparently calling the
0: Sam Bowie knife night.
1: Undisciplined fans. Brian Jordan argues.
0: Brian Jordan. Remember Brian Jordan? And then Brian Jordan used to come on this program. Brian Jordan playing the NFL and Major League Baseball. He was that guy. Look at the final by forfeit. If you're watching on the stream, 2-1. They lose, but the final by forfeit. Look, it's like the loss. None other than Hideo Nomo. He was dealing, too. Nomo was filthy. He was nasty. So that was something. That was Craig Kilborn on ESPN, 1995, giving away baseballs. And what do you know? They all end up on the field. Brian Jordan's looking up like he wants to fight the entire stadium. Understand?

0: Understandably. Understandably. That's why you probably don't want to give away baseballs. All right, so that was 1995. Chavez Ravine. Dodger Jim with a memory. How about this? There's something kind of wild. There's always something kind of wild on the internet. Right away I saw this, and I said to Tom this morning, as always, as we do every morning, either he'll see something, I'll see something, we'll both see the same thing at the same time. And now, because whenever you see something wild, you're like, real or fake? Real or fake? Look at these idiots. Sorry, guys, but this is pretty idiotic. Check out these dudes on a golf course where it's coming down. Man, it's... Let me roll this video, if you don't mind. Go ahead. Bro. Watch it again. All right, so if you're listening on the radio, what's going on is it's... These guys were on a golf course, and it's raining hard, hard. And this one dude off to the side under a tree, presumably trying to get shelter from the rain. And he's got his phone, and he's laughing. It's all fun and games and hilarious until lightning hits the golf cart. You're not so funny then, is it? He's filming. Did the guy actually rolling the tape get hit by the lightning? Somebody got hit by lightning. The golf cart got hit by lightning. This is why they don't want you out there. I don't know if that course, this is in Cincinnati on Friday. I don't know if they said, hey, obviously it was okay to be on the course for a time, but these guys wouldn't have been on the course. But I know, like, Midwest weather, I know this from being in Wisconsin, even in the summertime, it changes quickly, and it changes violently. This guy I thought was pretty humorous, like, yeah, we're getting wet, it's pouring. And then, bam, a lightning strike hits the golf cart. Maybe the golf cart is stuck. Okay, that's what it is. It's in the mud. It's in the wet. It's in... Okay, I think what's going on here is, now that I'm watching this, the golf cart is stuck. He thinks it's hilarious. And then I think the guy filming it actually is struck by lightning and not the golf cart. Let's see that again. Yeah, you see the guy go down. So apparently he's all right. Yeah, that's what it says. He was struck on the arm, but is recovering, and tells me he is unbelievably lucky. Yes, you are, dude. Yes, you are. All right, so maybe idiotic is a little strong. I wouldn't have been out there, but maybe when they went out there, it wasn't pouring like that, and then it changed, and then they tried to get out, and then the golf cart got stuck, and that guy thought it was funny, until all of a sudden he got electrocuted by lightning. What are the odds? I mean, actually, what are the odds of somebody getting hit by lightning? Obviously, much greater in that weather. Sounded like he was holding up his nine, though, right? But he was holding up his phone. That's crazy. Crazy. Also, something else. I don't know if I'm going to get into this right now, but just a thought. Man, I am still kicking myself for being positive on soccer for the last several years. Like, I had it right. I had it right back in those days. All along, I'm thinking, man, I'm so mature. I'm so evolved. I understand the beautiful game now. I open my mind up to it. I'm actually really proud of myself. No, I'm not. I'm ashamed of myself. I'm furious with myself. I had it right all along. Soccer's been doing nothing but soccer since the group stage. And it's not just the U.S. team. It's everywhere. And it happened again. Did you see that dude? That Brazilian goal scorer who celebrated a goal that was not a goal by jumping a fence. Watch this guy into a hidden tunnel. Watch him. Oh, he's baby Jessica. It's like the guy went right down a well. Sky Sports Football has it. This is incredible. I've seen some lame soccer celebrations. This dude scored and jumped over a fence into... like a tunnel. like that had to be fake. That had to be staged. This dude went into a tunnel only for VAR to rule the goal out. Not only did this guy risk his life by going over a fence into a tunnel, like I can't even, how did that guy go there? And why is there a tunnel there? What's in the tunnel? It's like there's a dude standing there as if to say, don't come over the fence here. Like there's a guy guarding the tunnel as if to say, don't do it. So this dude jumps into the tunnel. The fans are like, oh my God, what did he do? Look at the fan. The fan reaction is incredible. And then luckily he gets back out. Like, I'm good. I meant that. He's not hurt. Hope that was worth it. It wasn't even a goal. I'm like, did they go in after this guy? Like with the jaws of life? Did they send the first responders in to get him out with a crane? Was it like Baby Jessica? Was he in there for like 40 days? Did the first responders have to rappel down? Was he in there for weeks without food or water? Was he running out of oxygen? Did they have to dig a second tunnel to burrow in sideways to get him? And here I am going, oh yeah, soccer's the beautiful game. Soccer's incredible. No, it's not. This dude could have jumped anywhere else. Right into the tunnel. No! His teammate behind him is like, hey man, great play. No! He's an adult baby. No! Jessica. Bro, I hope that was worth it. But you know what? I know it wasn't. You know how I know? Because the goal didn't count. So you went over a fence and nearly plunged to your death in a tunnel. And by the way, soccer, maybe stick a piece of plywood over the tunnel. At least during the game? That is so awesome. Just stick a piece of plywood over it. Anything. So some idiot who thinks he scored a goal, who didn't score a goal, doesn't jump the fence and nearly plunge to his death. I love the way some dude jumped in right after him. Like, hey, moron. You know who's a real moron? Me. Oh, man, soccer's great. Soccer's cool. I like soccer. I'm glad this guy lived, honestly. So why don't you go ahead and get him his orange slices, get him his Capri Sun, get him a nice sandwich bag so he can bag up his blood and urine and throw it at himself or whoever dug that tunnel. What is that tunnel? What is that? What function does that tunnel serve, soccer fan? This guy's like, hey, man, I'm the best. Not really. Hey, Pele, why don't you look where you're jumping? This dude, that video is amazing. Hey, Messi. I don't remember Messi ever jumping into a tunnel after a goal that didn't count. Fans are like losing their bleep. Like, what did this guy just do? VAR. VAR ruled the goal out. Crying emoji, crying emoji, crying emoji. Soccer gonna soccer. All right, when we come back, some quick hits for you. How about some ATPs for me? That'd be great. I'm not asking for a lot. Just ask the pros. Ask us anything you want. That segment, a final segment, is next.
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1: Your medication for enlarged prostate is working. That's what you tell yourself. You're up three times a night instead of five. The urgency is manageable. The stream's not great, but it's fine. 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

0: 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Brian in San Pedro asks, what has more obstructed views? Highmark Stadium or posts from clones on the show from X? What can I say, man? People love chat. We're not obstructing. Hey, butthurt ex-posters. We're not obstructing your posts. We see them. But chat's coming fast and furious, and they're just more energetic right now. At the Sandlot, Jim, did your assistant gift you one of these after the lockout? That's funny. She did not, but maybe.
1: Personal assistant.
0: Put it this way. I told the story last week. I went to my backyard. We have a sliding glass door that goes from the kitchen to the backyard. I was alone in the house. I tried to get back in. I was locked out. The door locked behind me. It's impossible. Impossible. And so I naturally think it can't lock behind me. The lock goes up and down.
2: No!
0: You can't lock the door from the outside on the inside. It's impossible. Somebody's in the house. So I went to the backyard. Somebody's been casing the joint. They waited for me, and they locked the door. So I'm looking through the windows, looking for somebody ransacking the house. Somehow I locked the door myself. So, no, she didn't. That was funny. There was a picture of somebody with a key in a little container that goes in the ground. No, but I have been utterly paranoid every single time I've gone outside since. Like, I close the door like this, as gently as possible. And then I check it. Now I've got, like, Tourette's about the door. I'm, like, opening it and closing it, opening it and closing it, opening and closing it. And those are the times where I don't bring a key to the backyard. I'm only out there for 5 minutes. Just long enough to go in the pool after a workout. And no, she did not, but I should have one of those. Yo, Tan Man, this ATP is for AD. Yo, AD, what's good? What about UC Santa Cruz made you want to attend there? Also, when you were there, were they still using the pass-fail system as opposed to regular A through F grades? Thanks. Signed, Frisco Mario. Were UC Santa Cruz being an underrated UC? Yo, AD, what's good?
3: AD, what's good, baby?
4: Hey, Jim.
0: Hey, Avi. So,
4: you know, Santa Cruz is ideally rated. I don't think it was over or under, but good question. Let me read again. What about Meiji? So here was the thing. I applied to a bunch of UC schools, and I actually chose Santa Cruz kind of on a whim. It was the one school I didn't see. If that makes any sense.
0: No, that makes no sense. Why would you do that?
4: UCLA was too close. My brother went to UCLA. It was too close.
0: I get that.
4: Actually, to add to that, I actually wanted to go to San Diego, but they denied me. So I got into UCLA, Santa Barbara,
0: That's
4: Santa
0: interesting,
4: Cruz.
0: Right? Back in the day that UCLA took you, but not UCSD.
4: That's
0: because UCLA is like damn near, no offense, Tommy, Columbia now. Like, UCLA is practically an Ivy.
4: Now, it was a lot easier back then, but yeah, UCLA, I just assumed that I was going to get into San Diego. So I had friends. Yeah.
0: Poor assumption, Alvin.
4: And then I got the small letter. I'm like, huh, this is kind of odd. And yeah, it was a manual buzzer and a tiny letter. And I'll say this: it definitely wasn't because of the pass fail system. I kind of thought that was
0: okay.
4: Way
0: okay.
4: Overboard.
0: Did you, by the way, when you went, did they have that?
4: They did, and it was a joke. It was like you would get a report card, and it'd be like a 50-page dissertation, and it would be like teachers like. Some of them would, like, kind of didn't take it seriously, so it was, like, the same sentences if you
0: sort of like
4: terrible.
0: The students, I bet, since it was either pass, fail.
4: I mean, some kids,
0: I bet nobody
4: it.
0: Did.
4: And actually, people would actually come up to me and say, no, that's what they would say they actually went to Santa Cruz because of the pass, fail system.
0: Wow.
4: And because they loved, because Alvin, it's like having six or seven letters of recommendation, and you could, no, trust me. nobody, I didn't get this job because of pass-fail, like, recommendations from the teachers.
0: Yeah, so. Yes, you did, Albie. Don't you remember when you applied? I said, let me see all those letters of rec that you got from UC Santa Cruz for your pass-fail.
4: Gigantic.
0: I read all of them, Albie. I had a whole stack of them. I read them all. That's what got you this job. You're wrong.
4: We had it in high school, in grammar school. I don't see why it wouldn't work in Santa Cruz, but, you know, Santa Cruz like to be different. The banana slug thing was kind of cool and whatnot, but I just liked it because it was the farthest away, it was closer to the beach, and it was down to the wire, like it was last second.
0: No, it wasn't. You found out you didn't get in the school you wanted to get into, and then
4: that was after we got the San Diego. Like, yeah, what was up with that, San Diego? What did I do wrong there? But yeah, that was.
0: You didn't do anything wrong. You just didn't do enough right.
4: It was that was.
0: It's a hard school. That's a good school.
4: That's where I met Mill, and you know.
0: There it is. All's well that ends well.
4: Go Slugs. Thanks, Jim.
0: 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My thanks to Josh Pate. Was great. Sonny Dykes, great. XR4TI, great. You clones, mid. No, just kidding. Y'all were good. Have a great day. Tomorrow on the program, let's take a look. Jason McCourty, among others. Hey, have a great day. Thank you very much for watching and listening and engaging. See you tomorrow. We're out.
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24: I'm Nick DeLuca. Quinnen Williams cashing in. Cowboys star defensive tackle agreeing to a three-year, $105.9 million extension with $63.35 million guaranteed at signing, $101 million in full guarantees. Cowboys traded for Williams at the trade deadline last year, coming over from the Jets. Four-time Pro Bowler and first-team All-Pro back in 2022. Has 41.5 sacks in seven NFL seasons. Elsewhere, former Lions quarterback Teddy Bridgewater officially announcing his retirement for a second time, Detroit placing him on the reserved retired list. Bridgewater finishes his NFL career with just over 15,000 yards passing and 75 touchdown passes. Started games for the Vikings, Saints, Panthers, Broncos, and the Dolphins. Played 10 years in the league. While Lions center Cade Mays suffered a wrist fracture during camp practice, will be sidelined around 8 to 10 weeks, while running back Isaiah Pacheco is dealing with an MCL sprain.
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27: Rodney and Raleigh at 888-729-3776. 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
28: It's Love Friday.
29: The Macho Man, Randy Savage.
28: And Elizabeth. Miss Elizabeth.
27: Oh,
28: love.
27: Oh, yeah.
28: Dead on love. Dead, Love Friday.
27: Dead on impersonation of Macho Man Savage by Rappin' Rodney.
30: You know that I'm the cream of the crop.
31: Step into a Slim Jim. Oh, yeah.
27: Pretty good by you, by the way. When he first appeared on the scene,
32: he made me like Slim Jims, though.
27: Oh, really?
30: The cream of the crop.
0: I mean,
27: you care to expand?
2: Really? I did not know that. Okay.
27: Now did you open that door? Bring us into the room.
3: Slim, huh?
0: Yeah.
27: Very slim.
0: Russell in Florida.
31: Nobody does it better.
26: This is Freddie and Harry.

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Luke, a huge payday for Quinnen Williams, Cowboys star defensive tackle, agreeing on a three-year, $105.9 million extension with $63.35 million guaranteed at signing, $101 million in total guarantees. Cowboys trading for Williams at last year's trade deadline, coming over from the Jets. Four-time Pro Bowler and first-team All-Pro back in 2022, has 41.5 sacks in seven NFL seasons. It's the third largest contract ever for an NFL defender.

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